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0: not going to respond to every daily movement on the world oil price.
1: Brent crude oil is today trading at about US$107 a barrel. Fuel prices have already risen in Australia, with petrol back up above $2 a litre. The First Ministers of Scotland, Wales and Northern Ireland have called for referendums to leave the United Kingdom. The leaders of the Scottish National Party, Plaid Cymru and Sinn Féin, met overnight and agreed no Westminster government has the right to block democracy or undermine the principle that their people will decide their own future. They say they'll call for the British government to prepare for, plan and facilitate constitutional change in each jurisdiction. Plaid Cymru leader Rhian ap Iorwerth says it's up to the people of Wales to decide their own future.
2: This is in the hands of the people of Wales. What I have always said I will seek to do is to build confidence in the people of Wales in being excited about taking those levers of change into our own hands.
1: US President Donald Trump says Ukraine and Russia have agreed not to hit each other's energy facilities. Mr. Trump has blamed rises in the global price of oil mostly on that conflict rather than that between the US and Iran. From Washington, here's the BBC's Tom Bateman.
3: President Trump said Ukraine had agreed not to hit Russian energy targets and that Russia had agreed to do likewise. However, Ukraine's President Volodymyr Zelensky said on social media his country had proposed a deal that would halt the destruction of critical infrastructure, including energy, but he was not confident Russia had any intention of adhering to any agreement. There has been no official word from Moscow. For months, Ukraine has been targeting Russia's oil and gas industry with long-range strikes, prompting fuel rationing and a ban on Russian diesel exports, while Moscow has escalated its air campaign against Ukraine's power grid ahead of winter.
1: A new study published by the University of Sydney has found loneliness and social isolation has increased among Australia's most vulnerable populations. Brock Anderson has more.
4: The report released today in the International Journal of Epidemiology found that across Australia, social isolation had nearly doubled from 16.9% in 2001 to 29.9% in 2023. At the same time, loneliness increased from 6.2% to 8.4%. Lead author Dr. Netta Hagani says loneliness and social isolation were more common among people who were unemployed, lived in a more socioeconomically disadvantaged area or lived alone, were widowed or had lower education levels. Dr. Hagani says both social isolation and loneliness lead to poorer physical and mental health outcomes.
1: Turning to sport, Port Adelaide's Ella Hands has been suspended for 3 matches for a head-high bump on Melbourne's Eliza McNamara, who has since undergone surgery on a fractured jaw. The AFLW's match review officer graded the incident severe impact and high contact.
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1: Hello, I'm Laura Devoy. The Defence Minister says the ADF is now a better place to work. New figures show in the 2025-26 financial year, the Australian Defence Force enlisted more than 8,100 personnel, the highest intake in 16 years. There are now more than 64,000 full-time and permanent staff. And the separation rate, that is the number of people choosing to leave, was the lowest it's been in 15 years. Richard Miles told News 24 a number of innovative practices like pop-up recruitment centres, have proven effective.
2: What we've also done, though, is that the recruitment time frame, that is the time from when you seek to join the ADF to when you're putting on a uniform, to be clear, it is still too long, but we have brought that down significantly since coming to government, and particularly in areas where we really need people, in trades where there are gaps. So we're pulling people through that process faster.
1: The ACT government says it's introducing a nation-leading package of gaming reforms. FPOS and ATM cash withdrawals at venues with poker machines will be banned. Pokies operating hours will be reduced. Poker machine authorisations will be limited to 1,000 by 2045, and account-based cashless gaming will be mandatory. The ACT government says in the nation's capital, one in six adults experience at least one form of gambling harm from their own gambling, someone else's, or the continued effects of earlier gambling. A strategy has been put forward to provide Australians overseas a clear pathway back home. Shannon Kirkwood reports.
3: Independent not-for-profit organisation Global Australians says of the 1 million Australians who live and work overseas, 90% want to return home at some point, but the majority are facing too many challenges in making the move. The organisation says as skilled migration numbers are debated, the federal government should be turning its attention to better supporting Australians overseas who want to return. CEO Kate McQuesten says other nations are taking such action. She says the implementation of a comprehensive global talent and skills strategy will enable those Australians seeking to return home the opportunities to help build domestic capability.
1: A 12-year-old boy has concluded a 540-kilometre trek to the nation's capital, securing funds to support seriously ill children in regional Australia. Dusty Langby walked from Warren in New South Wales to Parliament House in Canberra, raising more than $500,000 in support of Little Wings. The charity supports families across regional New South Wales, Queensland and the ACT access specialist healthcare. The schoolboy has met with Prime Minister Anthony Albanese today, where another $1 million was announced for his fundraising efforts. Saudi officials say 13 civilians were injured in ballistic missile and drone attacks launched by the Iran-backed Houthis. The Saudi-led coalition, which supports the Yemeni government, says the strikes targeted civilian infrastructure and caused minor to moderate injuries and damage. Meantime, the Houthis say they have also seized two islands in the southern Red Sea. The United States Supreme Court has rejected President Donald Trump's bid to restrict mail-in ballots for the upcoming midterm elections. The Trump administration wanted states to submit lists of eligible voters to an online portal, and the Postal Service could refuse to deliver ballots to states which didn't comply. Election officials say it would have been impossible to overhaul the voting system before the midterms in November. Turning to sport, the New Zealand Pro is back on the World Surf League calendar. After the success of the inaugural event this year, the WSL and New Zealand government have confirmed Manu Bay will be a stop on the championship tour in 2027.
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We praise Allah, we thank Him, we ask Him for forgiveness, for mercy and for guidance, and to raise the rank of our dearest Prophet and Master and Leader Muhammad sallallahu alayhi wa sallam, and to protect his nation from what he alayhi salatu wa sallam feared for them. In many of his sayings, our Prophet alayhi salatu wa sallam talked about the importance of sincerity. And that's for one to place a sincere intention in their hearts, wanting the rewards from Allah subhanahu wa ta'ala. Number 70, as-sabru ala al-masa'ib. That's a huge topic. It is as-sabru ala al-masa'ib, to be patient. So patience is the title of the lesson. I think it should be a title of life. You know, we have to be patient through everything. You know, with the wife, with the children, the wife with the husband, with the children, the boss with the workers with the bosses, you with the neighbors with you, and you with the next guy on the lane when you want to turn left and he's putting the blinker, but you're putting the blinker, and then you say, let it be, I'm going to let him go, yes? So we use patience all the time. If you think how much patience you use, and you stock take your use of patience, where you dig, where you are confronted with a situation, an event, and you have to act, right? And if you pull out of your bag of patience a bit, a few units of it, and apply them to that event, you come out of it and you're fine. Some people look in that bag and they find nothing. That's why they swear from the windows, they yell at people, they hit the steering wheel, yes? Or they have fights with their loved ones or with their siblings because they are patience poor. A lot of parents raise their kids because they are patience poor, and some of them are time poor because they lack organization or both. They raise their children by ensuring that they cook, they wash, and the rest, go do anything, just get out of my way. Here's the iPad. Here's the TV. Go play outside. And he would be saying, Mom, I'm going to go to the neighbors to do 1, 2, 3. Mom or Dad don't even listen. Yeah, whatever, just get out. Why? Because when they searched in that bag of patience, they couldn't find anything. So it would be smart to acquire patience. But how do I acquire patience? Where do I get patience from? Do we go to the shop and buy it? No. By learning the religion, you add a level of understanding that suddenly expands your unseen container of patience, because you have developed new convictions that made sense. And these convictions are telling you, deploy more patience, and suddenly it's there, because it's a conscious decision to be patient. It's a quality of being. That's what patience is. Now, the scholars of Islam explain it and say, as-sabru ala al-masa'ib. So this quality is very important, to be patient in the face of hardships and calamities and catastrophes and problems and bad happenings. Masa'ib, msibi. But what happened? Well, I'm having a very, very, very bad time.
What's going on? Oh, I get hit time after time after time. First it was my car, then I lost my job, and then I got home to find three fines waiting for me, and then I get a phone call and my mother's dead, and

0: the one saying, وَبَشِّرِ الصَّابِرِينَ. Not a man who is giving you good tidings of good news if you are patient. Allah Ta'ala in the Quran said, وَبَشِّرِ الصَّابِرِينَ. The Creator who will create our enjoyment is saying, let those sabirin, those patient people, know. It's not a word of a man that may lie or break his promise. It's not a word of a man that is incapable and powerless when he thinks he's powerful. And even if he has power and commissions it, it'll be a reward in dunya, which is maybe a bit more money or promotion. No, it's the Creator of all saying, وَبَشِّرِ الصَّابِرِينَ. I'm getting the bushra from Allah Ta'ala. If I am patient, of course I'm going to be patient with everything. Alhamdulillah Rabbil Alameen. However it comes, wherever it comes, in whatever it comes, so what? That catastrophe. وَبَشِّرِ الصَّابِينِينَ الَّذِينَ إِذَا أَصَابَتْهُمْ مُصِيبَةٌ قَالُوا إِنَّا لِلَّهِ وَإِنَّا إِلَيْهِ رَاجِعُونَ. 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So there is بشرة and there is صلوات من ربهم عليهم, meaning Allah سبحانه وتعالى descends mercies upon them and Allah forgives sins for them and Allah called them مهتدون. I will be called guided by Allah. Allah qualifies me, validates me, determines me as guided. If I apply sabr properly with my proper iman, yes. And you leave sabr? And you leave patience? Or you actually do your utmost to grow your patience? To receive all these good tidings? Not from a man, not from an angel, not from a jinn, not from a machine, from the Creator subhanahu wa ta'ala. So why wouldn't you seek to be more patient and more kind with everything and everyone around you? Even the kafir, even the kafir. Be patient with the kafir, Shaykh. Yeah. Maybe through your patience, because you're patient with him, he will like Islam and become one. Without you making a sin, without you committing a sin. Be patient with the kafir. Be nice and be kind. It could be the impetus and the driver, the beginning point, the instigator of the beginnings of Islam for him by being patient. Patience is a huge topic, but a lot of people don't understand it, don't know how to use it as a commodity, as a resource. Don't know how to get it, don't know how to deploy it, don't understand how much of it they have, don't understand where it should be used and how it can be a generator of rewards to them, because nobody taught them.
1: ولحديث أبي سعيد الخدري رضي الله عنه في الصحيحين قال.
0: This hadith is in both Sahih, Bukhari and Muslim, on the authority of one of the companions, well known. His name is Abu Sa'id al-Khudri.
1: قال جاءه ناس من الأنصار فسألوا رسول الله صلى الله عليه وسلم فأعطاهم.
0: He says that people came to the Prophet alayhi salatu wasalam and asked him for givings, for provisions. And they said, give us. فأعطاهم, he gave them.
1: قال فجعل لا يسأله أحد منهم إلا أعطاه حتى نفذ ما عنده.
0: شان حتى نفذ ما عنده. يعني and people started asking the Prophet, give me. O Prophet of Allah sallallahu alayhi wa sallam, give me. Now there is a standard of giving and how we give. And if people say to you, give me, what do you give? Money. If somebody says, look, I'm in need, give me. In the olden days, give me meant give me anything. So you could give food, clothing, and they would be appreciated, or money, or gold, or silver, anything was seen as a

currency of monetary value, even though it wasn't in itself money, the currency of money that was used, it was all fine. And the Prophet gave and gave and gave until he had nothing left. Sallallahu alayhi wa sallam. And it is known that the Prophet alayhi salatu wa sallam, it relates to patience, never was he asked ever for something he possessed that he did not give. Do you see the reliance on Allah? And that reliance on Allah, it does what? It increases your patience. When you give everything and you're counting in everything that you do, in your every waking moment, regardless of the materialistic, you rely truly on Allah, the materialistic becomes just an event that comes and goes, because it's not the materialistic that makes you live or die. You're counting on Allah. What else do you need? That's for the knowing, for the real, pious, deep knower, the knower of the religion, the knowing in the religion. Right? That's what the Prophet it was. Yeah, it came, and now it's gone. I'm still alive. I was before it. Before I got it, I was alive, and I ate, and I'm doing my dawah and my job, and now I possessed it, nothing changed, and now it's gone again, and so what? End of the story. Where does this come from? Reliance on Allah. He doesn't even need to get into his patience. It's so important to understand the links between these values. ثُمَّ قَالَ لَهُمْ حِينَ أَنفَقَ كُلَّ شَيْءٍ عِنْدَهُ. And then when everything was expensed, yani given out, he expensed all his belongings, gave it all, he turned around and said to them, مَا يَكُونُ عِنْدَنَا مِنْ خَيْرٍ فَلَنْ نَدَّخِرَهُ عَنْكُمْ. Let it be known, O people, no matter what I ever possess from all these goods or monies, I will never ever save it for me over you. فَلَنَّ أَدَّخِرَهُ عَنْكُمْ. I will not keep it away from you. فَإِنَّهُ مَنْ يَسْتَعْفِفْ يُعِفُّهُ اللَّهُ وَمَنْ يَسْتَغْنِ يُغْنِهِ اللَّهُ وَمَنْ يَتَصَبَّرْ يُصَبِّرُهُ اللَّهُ وَلَنْ يُعْطَوْ عَطَاءً خَيْرًا وَأَوْسَعَ مِنَ الصَّبْرِ. شوف, and we finish with this inshallah. Look at the wisdom of the Prophet and what he taught them. He said, take, take, take, had nothing left, and then turned around, then said to them, know this, if I had more, I would have given it to you, and I will never ever keep anything away from you. But let me teach you something. The person who is tafif, who never asks, relying on Allah Ta'ala, will never need to ask. The person who doesn't ask, in reliance on Allah Ta'ala, the true reliance, will never need to ask, because through his true reliance, Allah Ta'ala will give him without asking. Without even raising a hand and saying, give me. But do you understand what true reliance is? That certainty, that conviction, that narrow-mindedness and singularity of focus on Allah is my creator. Allah will give me. I will never scream, yell, sigh, ask. Nothing. Because truly I rely upon Allah. The door will be knocked and things will arrive to you without even asking. But if you have the utter reliance on Allah subhanahu wa ta'ala. وَمَنْ يَسْتَغْنِ يُغْنِهِ اللَّهِ. And the person that teaches himself not to be in need will never be in need. Yani you deem yourself somebody who is not running like a hound after the rabbit
Dunya being the rabbit and the hound with all his speed, and he's never having enough. He runs and Dunya runs in front of him and never catches it. The rabbit is running, or the toy is running, and the hound is running after it. It feels some people after this dunya in the way the hound is after the toy, the running toy in front of him. Right? He is pulling and pushing and doing his utmost. For what? فَمَنْ يَسْتَغْنِيهُ If he says, what do I want with this dunya? Suddenly, a small house will be adequate. Few pants and few shirts will be enough. An okay car, which is 5 to 6 years old, is all right. And some become even better than that. A 25-year-old car is okay. It's only $1,500. Reggio is more expensive than the value of the car. And pants, it's all right. An op shop, $12, instead of going and getting a jack pants for $220. It's okay, it's just pants. So it depends. Some people want to sleep on a bed of $5,000 and, you know, I want to get married and say, yeah, okay, get married. No, Sheikh, I got to wait. Why? Well, I got to save about $60,000 because the wedding is about $40,000 and to furnish the house is about $20,000 and the dowry is about, well, I don't know, $1.5 million these days. I don't know, whatever it is. But it's like, what's this? It's all right. A small, modest house is fine. And inshallah, the family will help you and the dowry is less. And the wedding, you can't do a big wedding. It's not a show-off thing. Okay, just have a Mubarak Mawlid event in the mosque and go with your bride. And may Allah give you a very pious dhurriya. And that's what we want. So, وَمَنْ يَسْتَعْفِفْ يُعِفْهُ اللَّهِ وَمَنْ يَسْتَغْنِي يُغْنِهِ اللَّهِ If you have that developed, trained, inner self to not be in need and live altruistically. Altruism is what? Is living with less materialistic things and not ask for too many. وَمَنْ يَسْتَعْفِفْ And don't ask. So don't have needs and don't ask through the reliance on Allah. وَمَنْ يَتَصَبَّرْ يُصَبِّرْهُ اللَّهِ As well the Prophet said, and those who acquire a lot of sabr and wants the sabr, Allah will give him the sabr, will install it in them to use it with everything that they will face. And then he says, alayhi salatu wassalam, and these are golden words. وَلَنْ يُعْطَوْا عَطَاءً خَيْرًا وَأَوْسَعَ مِنَ الصَّبْرِ يعني, and you will not receive from amongst the best of things that you could be given from Allah, one of the best ones that nothing compares to, one of the best, like knowledge is one of the best, sabr. If Allah gives you sabr, this sabr ranks way higher and way more beneficial and way more expansive, مش expensive, expansive, يعني big, in its value than others. It is way more, sabr. يعني somebody could be given a lot of money. If you are given sabr, that's way better. Some of them are given great health. They have no sabr. But if you're given sabr, this is better. Yes? So that's the meaning, خَيْرًا وَأَوْسَعَ مِنَ الصَّبْرِ Meaning, the size of its potential ability to do good stuff for you is way bigger and the benefits are way better than so many other things you could have received. So if Allah gives you sabr, know this, that it is way better and way more beneficial to you than other provisions that you could have received from God. Like some people get a huge name in dunya, but they have no sabr. And you have no name in dunya, but you have all the sabr. What you have is better than what he has. And Allah subhanahu wa ta'ala knows best. I, inshallah ta'ala, have benefited reminding myself with this lesson. And inshallah ta'ala, you have all as well benefited by listening to this lesson. And may Allah give us more patience. And inshallah, we'll become more patient people. It's one thing to preach it or teach it or learn it. It's another to put it in practice.
Alhamdulillah Rabbil Alameen. And Allah Ta'ala yubariku fikum. Nuhallil inshaAllah.

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1: Hello, I'm Laura Devoy. The Defence Minister says the ADF is now a better place to work. New figures show in the 2025-26 financial year, the Australian Defence Force enlisted more than 8,100 personnel, the highest intake in 16 years. There are now more than 64,000 full-time and permanent staff. And the separation rate, that is the number of people choosing to leave, was the lowest it's been in 15 years. Richard Miles told News 24 a number of innovative practices like pop-up recruitment centres have proven effective.
2: What we've also done, though, is that the recruitment time frame, that is the time from when you seek to join the ADF to when you're putting on a uniform, to be clear, it is still too long, but we have brought that down significantly since coming to government, and particularly in areas where we really need people, in trades where there are gaps. So we're pulling people through that process faster.
1: The ACT government says it's introducing a nation-leading package of gaming reforms. FPOS and ATM cash withdrawals at venues with poker machines will be banned. Pokies' operating hours will be reduced. Poker machine authorisations will be limited to 1,000 by 2045, and account-based cashless gaming will be mandatory. The ACT government says in the nation's capital, one in six adults experience at least one form of gambling harm from their own gambling, someone else's, or the continued effects of earlier gambling. A strategy has been put forward to provide Australians overseas a clear pathway back home. Shannon Kirkwood reports.
3: Independent not-for-profit organisation Global Australians says of the 1 million Australians who live and work overseas, 90% want to return home at some point, but the majority are facing too many challenges in making the move. The organisation says as skilled migration numbers are debated,

0: Hornby walked from Warren in New South Wales to Parliament House in Canberra, raising more than $500,000 in support of Little Wings. The charity supports families across regional New South Wales, Queensland and the ACT access specialist healthcare. The schoolboy has met with Prime Minister Anthony Albanese today, where another $1 million was announced for his fundraising efforts. Saudi officials say 13 civilians were injured in ballistic missile and drone attacks launched by the Iran-backed Houthis. The Saudi-led coalition, which supports the Yemeni government, says the strikes targeted civilian infrastructure and caused minor to moderate injuries and damage. Meantime, the Houthis say they have also seized two islands in the southern Red Sea. The United States Supreme Court has rejected President Donald Trump's bid to restrict mail-in ballots for the upcoming midterm elections. The Trump administration wanted states to submit lists of eligible voters to an online portal, and the Postal Service could refuse to deliver ballots to states which didn't comply. Election officials say it would have been impossible to overhaul the voting system before the midterms in November. Turning to sport, the New Zealand Pro is back on the World Surf League calendar. After the success of the inaugural event this year, the WSL and New Zealand government have confirmed Manu Bay will be a stop on the championship tour in 2027.
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Dear brothers and sisters in Islam, you're listening to the Muslim Community Radio on 92.1 FM. 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

Praise be to Allah and may Allah raise the rank of Prophet Muhammad. Prophet Muhammad was born in Mecca in Arabia in the 6th century, about 1400 years ago. His father was Abdullah, the son of Abdul Muttalib, the son of Hashim, the son of Abdi Manaf from the tribe of Quraysh, the head of the Arab tribes. His father died while his mother was still pregnant with him. His mother Amina died when he was 6 years old. After the death of his mother, he was raised by his grandfather, who was the head of Quraysh. His grandfather died when he was 8 years old. Then his uncle Abu Talib took care of him and supported him. Prophet Muhammad received the revelation at 40 years old while living in Mecca and stayed therein after that for 13 years. Then God ordered him to emigrate to Al-Madina, so he did and lived there for 10 years before he died therein at the age of 63. He was buried in Al-Madina and it is rewardable to visit his grave there. Prophet Muhammad revived the call for Islam after Jesus was raised and after none of the Muslim followers of Jesus were alive on earth. Prophet Muhammad conveyed that there will be no new prophet after him and Jesus will come back before the day of judgment to rule according to his teachings, meaning according to the teachings of Muhammad. The descent of Jesus from the sky was also revealed to the prophet in the Quran. Quran spoke about other prophets like Noah, Abraham, Ismail, Isaac, Jacob, Joseph, Moses, Aaron, David, Solomon, and Jesus. All of those prophets were prophets of Islam. They were Muslims. Solomon was Muslim. Moses was Muslim. Jesus was Muslim. Muhammad was Muslim. Prophet Muhammad, may Allah raise his rank, exerted successful efforts in calling for Islam and was supported by Allah with miracles. By that, Prophet Muhammad proved to others that he is a prophet and truthful. Before the death of Prophet Muhammad, his companions reached about 100,000 Muslims. Today, the Muslims are about 1 billion. Since the time of Prophet Muhammad, Muslims have kept one generation after the other, conveying the teachings and following the rulings of Prophet Muhammad. Believing in Islam is not valid if one does not believe in Prophet Muhammad. Believing in Islam also is not valid from the one who says, "I believe in Muhammad but not in Jesus," or "I believe in Muhammad and Jesus but not Moses." No. When we say, "I bear witness that Muhammad is the messenger of Allah," we mean by that we believe in Muhammad and we believe in all the prophets before Muhammad. But we apply the laws revealed to Muhammad because this era of time is the era in which Muhammad is the prophet. Someone cannot be Muslim if he claims that he believes in Muhammad but denies the message of Jesus or Moses or Noah or Abraham. Muslims are the only people who believe in all the prophets. Peace be upon them all. We love Muhammad and we love Jesus. We love Moses. We love Abraham. We love all the prophets of Allah. We respect all the prophets of Allah. But we apply the rules revealed to Prophet Muhammad. Why? Because the prophet of this time is Muhammad. Peace be upon him.

Alhamdulillah wa sallallahu wa sallama ala rasulillah. Praise be to Allah, and may Allah raise the rank of Prophet Muhammad and protect his nation from that which he fears for them. Al-Bayhaqi related in his book Al-Adab the following hadith from our master Muhammad, peace and blessings be upon him. قال رسول الله صلى الله عليه وسلم أنا زعيم ببيت في ربض الجنة لمن ترك المراء وإن كان محقا وببيت في وسط الجنة لمن ترك الكذب وإن كان مازحا وببيت في أعلى الجنة لمن حسن خلقه رواه البيهقي. This hadith means, I guarantee a dwelling on the side of paradise for the one who avoids arguing even when right, a dwelling in the center of paradise for the one who avoids lying even when joking, and I guarantee a house in the highest level of paradise for the one with good manners.

The beginning of this hadith addresses the need to avoid arguing, which has no purpose of clarifying, that is, bringing up the truth or refuting what is untrue. The next part of this hadith addresses the need to avoid lying, regardless of whether one is joking or not. Lying in either case is not considered Islamically permissible. The Prophet, peace and blessings be upon him, has guaranteed a dwelling in the center of paradise for the one who avoids lying, while knowing that a dwelling in the center of paradise remains better than a dwelling on the side of paradise. Nonetheless, a patch in any place of paradise remains invaluable relative to this world and its fortunes. Moreover, the latter part of this hadith addresses the need to display good manners. Displaying good manners involves the need to avoid harming others, the ability to bear the harm of others, and the persistence in performing good deeds with both those who appreciate it and those who do not. Finally, I ask Allah to make us among those who follow the advice of the Prophet and reward us for it. Ameen.

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Step into the world of the beauteous fragrances of celebrating the birth of Prophet Muhammad, peace be upon him, a captivating radio series on 2MFM that takes you on a spiritual journey through the teachings and wisdom of eminent scholars from Ahlus Sunnah wal Jama'ah among the Ash'aris and the

Join us as we honor and reflect upon the noble life and profound legacy of Prophet Muhammad sallallahu alayhi wa sallam, guided by the luminous words of those who uphold the truth.

0: I begin in the name of Allah, the Lord of the worlds. I praise Him, and I seek His generosity and forgiveness. I humbly ask Him to raise the rank of Prophet Muhammad and protect his nation from what he feared for them. Welcome to another episode of The Beauteous Fragrances. Today I'll be talking about the names and distinguished epithets of the Prophet. Allah said in Surah Al-Fatah, Ayah 29,
1: Muhammadur Rasulullah.
0: This means Muhammad is the messenger of Allah. And in Surah Al-Saf, Ayah 6, predicating about Prophet Isa.
1: وَمُبَشِّرًا بِرَسُولٍ يَأْتِي مِنْ بَعْدِ اسْمُهُ أَحْمَدٍ.
0: This means, I give the good tidings that a messenger will come after me, whose name is Ahmad. Al-Bukhari, Muslim, At-Tirmidhi and others narrated from the root of Jubair ibn Mut'im that he said, I heard the Messenger of Allah say,
2: إِنَّ لِيَ أَسْمَاء أَنَا مُحَمَّدٌ وَأَنَا أَحْمَدٌ وَأَنَا الْمَاحِ الَّذِي يَمْحُو اللَّهُ بِيَ الْكُفُرُ وَأَنَا الْحَاشِرُ الَّذِي يُحْشَرُ النَّاسُ عَلَى قَدَمِي وَأَنَا الْعَاقِبُ الَّذِي لَيْسَ بَعْدَهُ أَحَدٌ.
0: This means, I have certain names. I am Muhammad. I am Ahmad. I am al-Mahi, the one by whom Allah removes blasphemy. I am al-Hashir, the one at whose feet, that is, following after me, the people shall assemble. I am al-Aqib, the one after whom there is no prophet. Muslim narrated in his Sahih from the root of Abu Musa al-Ash'ari that he said, the Prophet used to tell us about his names, saying,
2: أَنَا مُحَمَّدٌ وَأَحْمَدٌ وَالْمُقَفَّى وَالْحَاشِرُ وَنَبِيُّ التَّوْبَةِ وَنَبِيُّ الرَّحْمَةِ.
0: This means, I am Muhammad and Ahmad and Al-Muqaffi and Al-Hashir and Nabi At-Tawbah and Nabi Al-Rahmah. Imam Ahmad narrated in his Musnad from the root of Jubair ibn Mut'im that he said, I heard the Prophet say,
2: أنا محمد وأنا أحمد والحاشر والماحي والخاتم والعاقب.
0: This means, I am Muhammad and I am Ahmad and Al-Hashir and Al-Mahi and Al-Khatim and Al-Aqib. Al-Bayhaqi narrated in his book, Dala'il al-Nubuwa, from the root of Abu Huraira, that he said, the Messenger of Allah said,
2: إِنَّمَا أَنَا رَحْمَةٌ مُهْدَى,
0: which means, indeed I am a mercy given as a gift to you. Al-Bayhaqi in Dala'il al-Nubuwa and Al-Tayalisi in the Musnad narrated from the root of Jubair ibn Mut'im that he said, I heard the Messenger of Allah say,
2: أنا محمد وأحمد والحاشر ونبي التوبة ونبي الملحمة.
0: This means, I am Muhammad and Ahmad and Al-Hashir and Al-Nabi Al-Tawbah and Nabi Al-Malhama. With regards to the epithets of the Prophet, Al-Bukhari and Muslim in their Sahihs and others narrated from the root of Abu Huraira that he said, the Messenger of Allah said,
2: تَسَمَّوْا بِاسْمِي وَلَا تَكْتَنُوا بِكُنْيَتِي.
0: This means, name yourselves after my name, but do not name yourselves with my epithet. Al-Bayhaqi narrated in Dala'il al-Nubuwa from the root of Abu Huraira that he said, the Messenger of Allah said,
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0: This means, do not name yourselves after my name and epithet conjointly. I am Abu al-Qasim. Allah gives the sustenance and I distribute. Al-Hakim narrated in his Mustadrak from the root of Anas ibn Malik that he said, "When Ibrahim, the son of Maria, was born, Jibril came to the Messenger of Allah and told him,
2: 'Assalamu alayka ya Aba Ibrahim,'
0: which means, 'Assalamu alayka, O Abu Ibrahim.' This hadith of Al-Hakim has a narrator, and he is a weak link in the chain of narrations. And Allah knows best. Thank you for joining me on this episode. Stay tuned to listen to the rest of the episodes of The Beauteous Fragrance of Celebrating the Birth of Prophet Muhammad sallallahu alaihi wasallam.
3: Step into the world of the beauteous fragrances of celebrating the birth of Prophet Muhammad, peace be upon him. A captivating radio series on 2MFM that takes you on a spiritual journey through the teachings and wisdom of eminent scholars from Ahlus Sunnah wal Jama'ah among the Ash'aris and the

Join us as we honor and reflect upon the noble life and profound legacy of Prophet Muhammad sallallahu alayhi wa sallam, guided by the luminous words of those who uphold the truth.

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1: Hello, I'm Laura Devoy. The Defence Minister says the ADF is now a better place to work. New figures show in the 2025-26 financial year, the Australian Defence Force enlisted more than 8,100 personnel, the highest intake in 16 years. There are now more than 64,000 full-time and permanent staff. And the separation rate, that is the number of people choosing to leave, was the lowest it's been in 15 years. Richard Miles told News 24 a number of innovative practices like pop-up recruitment centres, have proven effective.
2: What we've also done, though, is that the recruitment time frame, that is the time from when you seek to join the ADF to when you're putting on a uniform, to be clear, it is still too long, but we have brought that down significantly since coming to government, and particularly in areas where we really need people, in trades where there are gaps. So we're pulling people through that process faster.
1: The ACT government says it's introducing a nation-leading package of gaming reforms. FPOS and ATM cash withdrawals at venues with poker machines will be banned. Pokies operating hours will be reduced. Poker machine authorisations will be limited to 1,000 by 2045, and account-based cashless gaming will be mandatory. The ACT government says in the nation's capital, one in six adults experience at least one form of gambling harm from their own gambling, someone else's, or the continued effects of earlier gambling. A strategy has been put forward to provide Australians overseas a clear pathway back home. Shannon Kirkwood reports.
3: Independent not-for-profit organisation Global Australians says of the 1 million Australians who live and work overseas, 90% want to return home at some point, but the majority are facing too many challenges in making the move. The organisation says as skilled migration numbers are debated, the federal government should be turning its attention to better supporting Australians overseas who want to return. CEO Kate McQuesten says other nations are taking such action. She says the implementation of a comprehensive global talent and skills strategy will enable those Australians seeking to return home the opportunities to help build domestic capability.
1: A 12-year-old boy has concluded a 540-kilometre trek to the nation's capital, securing funds to support seriously ill children in regional Australia. Dusty Langby walked from Warren in New South Wales to Parliament House in Canberra, raising more than $500,000 in support of Little Wings. The charity supports families across regional New South Wales, Queensland and the ACT access specialist healthcare. The schoolboy has met with Prime Minister Anthony Albanese today, where another $1 million was announced for his fundraising efforts. Saudi officials say 13 civilians were injured in ballistic missile and drone attacks launched by the Iran-backed Houthis. The Saudi-led coalition, which supports the Yemeni government, says the strikes targeted civilian infrastructure and caused minor to moderate injuries and damage. Meantime, the Houthis say they have also seized two islands in the southern

0: Produced by Charles Sturt University, the Community Radio Network, and supported by the Community Broadcasting Foundation.
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1: Bismillah ar-Rahman ar-Rahim. Alhamdulillahi Rabbil Alameen. Wa salatu wa salamu ala Sayyidina Muhammad wa ala alihi wa ashabihi al-tayyibin. We start with the name of Allah. All praise is due to Him. And we ask Allah Ta'ala to raise the rank of our Prophet, Prophet Muhammad, the best man ever, the best of the creation, sallallahu alayhi wasallam. And we ask Allah Ta'ala to raise his rank and to protect his nation from that which he fears for them. Insha'Allah Ta'ala, our lesson for tonight is about what necessitates ghusl. Mujibat al-ghusl, what necessitates ghusl. We know that ghusl is an Arabic word. Religiously is for the whole body to be washed with water while accompanied by a specific intention. So basically you are covering your whole body with water with a specific intention. Unlike the shower which you perform daily or twice a day or whatever, this is a normal shower which you use to perform. However, doing so with a specific intention is called al-ghusl. The judge Abu Shuja' said, six matters render the purificatory bath ghusl obligatory. Only six matters, which we are going to mention right now, insha'Allah ta'ala. So if any of these six matters took place, then ghusl becomes an obligation, becomes a must. Al-Qadi Abu Shuja' said, three of which are shared between men and women, and they are. Al-Qadi Abu Shuja' mentioned that there are six matters that necessitate al-ghusl. Although in some other Shafi'i books, it is mentioned five, not six. Al-Qadi Abu Shuja' added one more, because he counted washing the dead as one. So basically five plus one, which is washing the dead, since it is a type of ghusl which requires a specific intention. Of course, the dead is not obligated to wash himself. He's dead, he cannot wash himself. Rather, it is an obligation upon the alive to wash the deceased. Even if one drowned, it is still an obligation to wash his body after his death. The first of these matters is sexual intercourse. The basis for what Abu Shuja' rahimahullah said is the hadith of Aisha, the wife of the Prophet sallallahu alaihi wasallam. She reported that the Prophet alayhi salatu wasallam said, إِذَا الْتَقَى الْخِتَانَانِ فَقَدْ وَجَبَ الْغُسْلِ إِذَا الْتَقَى الْخِتَانَانِ فَقَدْ وَجَبَ الْغُسْلِ. Ulama mentioned that ejaculation is not a condition, as stated in a version of the hadith. The Prophet ﷺ said, وَإِن لَمْ يُنزِلْ, which means even if he did not ejaculate. The second one is ejaculation or sexual fluid. Among what dictates the ghusl is ejaculation, that is the exiting of the male's or female's own ejaculated fluid, the sperm, even if the amount were very small, such as a drop of semen. There is no difference about it coming out while sleeping or while being conscious. So basically, if someone had a wet dream while he was asleep, ghusl becomes an obligation, or something had happened and he ejaculated, it becomes necessary upon him to perform the shower. Nor it is a condition that it exits with pleasure. Ibn Abbas, the cousin of the Prophet wasallam, said that one is not obligated to perform the ghusl for a dream that he had unless he ejaculated. So if he saw a dream that he is having intercourse with a woman, but he did not ejaculate. It does not necessitate al-ghusl. And the third matter is death. Of course, it becomes obligatory upon the alive to wash the deceased, whether a male or a female, young or old. It is an obligation. There are three things specific to ejaculated fluid by which it differs from pre-ejaculation and discharge, which is called al-madhi, and the fluid that exits sometimes after urination and sometimes after straining, which is called al-wadi. So basically there are three types of fluid that one might experience. Number one is al-mani, the second is al-madhi, and the third is al-wadi. What is the difference between the first, the second, and the third? There are signs. I'm going to mention right now the signs of the mani first. So in order to distinguish between mani, wadi, or madhi, we have to find out what are the signs. So the first sign for the mani, it has the smell of dough when it is wet. The second sign is it has the smell of egg white when dry. Number two, spurting. Allah Ta'ala said in the Holy Quran, خُلِقَ مِن مَاءٍ دَافِقُ, which means the human was created from gushing water, which means the ejaculating fluid, meaning from mani. The mani, the sperm of the man and the woman. And the third sign is pleasure by its exiting, followed by weakness and fading of desire. These are the signs of the mani. It is not necessary that the three signs must be experienced. If one experienced one of them, if one tested one of them, it becomes necessary upon him to perform the shower. So what are the signs now of the wadi? Wadi is similar to the mani in color. However, one might experience the wadi after urinating. One can see the wadi if he is exhausted and he saw a fluid came out after urination. The exiting of wadi does not necessitate al-ghusl. However, one is obligated to perform istinja after the exiting of al-wadi. Al-wadi and al-madhi, they both, if one experienced them, he is not obligated to perform the shower, rather he is obligated to perform istinja. So they are similar to urine in the judgment. Similar to urine in the judgment. Al-mani is different than al-wadi, is different than al-madhi. Al-madhi, which is a type of fluid one might experience before the exiting of the sperm. The color of the madhi is translucent, it has no color, similar to water. One will experience when his sexual desire arouses. This precedes the ejaculation, precedes the exiting of the sperm. This is called madhi. It is a najis fluid. If one experienced it, he should wash the area the same as he does in urine and following the same procedure. So it is a filthy najis fluid. Al-wadi, the same. However, the wadi's color is similar to the mani. But one will experience it if he is exhausted or after urination he might see such a fluid. Once again, al-wadi is najis and requires one to perform istinja after the emission of al-wadi. And three matters are specific to women, and they are. So three matters are common between males and females, whereas these three matters are only specific to women. And let us see what are they. The first is menstruation, which is called in Arabic as al-hayd. Among what necessitates the ghusl, by the consensus of the scholars, is menstruation, which is the monthly period which women will experience, which is the blood that comes out of a woman who has at least reached approximately 9 lunar years. So this is the least age that the girl can experience menstruation cycle, as early as 9 years old. So for instance, if a girl is 9 years lunar years is about 10 to 11 days less than the calendar year. So if we said 7 lunar years, it means 7 Roman years minus about 70 days, 70 to 80 days. When we say 9 lunar years, it is equal to 9 calendar years minus 90 or 100 days. 100 days makes about 3 months and couple of days. So this is the minimum age that the girl might experience al-hayd. The minimum period of al-hayd is 24 hours, a day and a night, 24 hours, and the maximum is 15 days. And the average is 6 or 7 days. So women might bleed for 6 or 7 days in average every month. So it might have this period for up to 15 days. If it exceeded the 15th day, then the excess is considered as a non-menstrual cycle. It is called a sickness, dam illa. It is not a monthly period anymore. Even if her period is 6 days, if she saw 8 days this month, she will count all of them as a menstrual bleeding days. The second one is postpartum bleeding. What is a postpartum bleeding? Postpartum bleeding is the blood that comes out after childbirth. And the minimum is a moment, and the maximum is 60 days, and the average is 40 days. If she had 20 days of bleeding and the blood stopped, then she must perform the shower and start praying and fasting. She might have it up to 50 days continuous. This also counted as postpartum bleeding, which is called nifas in Arabic. Up to 60 days. And finally is the childbirth. Among what necessitates the ghusl is childbirth for two reasons. One is that the child is formulated from the ejaculated fluid. The origin of the child is both the combination of the sperm of the woman and the sperm of the man. Joined together makes the child by the will of Allah subhanahu wa ta'ala. The exiting of the child resembles the exiting of the fluid. A woman may deliver a baby without bleeding, and despite that, she must perform the purificatory bath, al-ghusl. The exiting of the baby replaces the exiting of the blood. Also, the ghusl is obligatory for delivering a blood clot, for instance, or a clump of flesh. Even if she delivered a stillborn baby, a dead body, she is still obligated to perform the obligatory bath. Now, in terms of pregnancy, the minimum period of pregnancy is 6 months. As early as that. And the maximum period of pregnancy might go for 4 years. So it ranges between 6 months, half a year, and 4 whole years. It might take up to 4 whole years. I haven't seen one before, but it is a possibility. The scholars of Islam mentioned about a scholar was in the holy city of Medina, and his wife gave birth to 3 children within 12 years. Each pregnancy lasted for 4 years. Don't ask me how the child looks like. I haven't seen one. Taking him to the kindergarten immediately. Anyway, now the average is 9 months. This is the norm. But however, it might take more than that. So basically, minimum is 6 months, not less than that. So these are the matters that necessitate al-ghusl. 6 matters, as Qadi Abu Shuja' mentioned, 3 combined between the males and females, and 3 only happen to women. So the first is menstruation, and the second is postpartum bleeding, which is nifas. What is the postpartum bleeding? It is the bleeding that occurs after giving child birth. So if she delivered an alive child or a stillborn child, or even she had an abortion, the blood that is emitted after giving childbirth necessitates one to perform the obligatory shower. This is called nifas. As long as she was pregnant and she had miscarriage, after number of days or after number of weeks, that blood which she experienced after having the abortion is called nifas. And the same rule applies. What is the minimum for nifas? 1 moment. And the maximum days? 60 days. The average? 40. So it is not necessary to have 40 days of bleeding. If she saw 30 days of bleeding and the blood stopped, she is obligated to perform shower and to start praying and fasting. If she had 30 days of bleeding, the blood stopped for 5 days, and then she had bleeding again for 2 days, the whole period will be counted as nifas. So 30 plus 5 plus 2. Even if she saw the blood again, she performed shower for the second time after the 37th day, and she prayed for 3 days, and then she saw blood again for 1 day. After the termination of that day, if the blood stopped, then she is obligated again to re-perform another shower. So there will be 41 days. And finally, the childbirth. Now, if she saw postpartum bleeding after delivering the baby, she delivered a baby, and then the postpartum bleeding started, she cannot perform the obligatory shower while she is bleeding. However, if the delivery did not entail bleeding after it, she delivered the baby, which is very rare to happen, and she didn't see any blood coming out after giving the child, in this case, she is not obligated, to refrain from praying. She is obligated to perform shower immediately and to start praying and fasting. She cannot say, I'm going to wait for 40 days, I might see some blood. No, this is not the case. If she didn't see any blood at all after giving the childbirth, then she is obligated instantly to perform the shower and to start praying and fasting. Barakallahu feekum, and Allah Ta'ala knows best.
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1: 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All praise is due to Allah, and may Allah raise the rank of Prophet Muhammad, peace be upon him, and protect his nation from that which he fears for them. Dear brothers and sisters in Islam, let us first have the proper intention in our hearts to attend the lesson for the obedience of Allah subhanahu wa ta'ala. In continuation of our explanation of the creed of Imam al-Tahawi, we've reached statement 60, in which Imam Abu Ja'far, may Allah raise his rank, who was a prominent figure amongst the Salaf, meaning those who lived in the first 300 years after the prophetic immigration, he stated, all of what was authenticated about the Messenger of Allah sallallahu alayhi wa sallam concerning Islamic law and its explanation is true. As Muslims, we believe that everything Prophet Muhammad sallallahu alayhi wa sallam told us about regarding the Islamic law is true. This is so because Prophet Muhammad sallallahu alayhi wa sallam is a prophet and messenger. And all the laws conveyed by the Prophet were through the revelation from Allah Azza wa Jal. As Allah Ta'ala said, وَمَا يَنطِقُ عَنِ الْهَوَىٰ إِنْ هُوَ إِلَّا وَحْيٌ يُوحَى, meaning the Prophet sallallahu alayhi wa sallam doesn't speak out of his own opinion, out of his inclinations, rather it's all revelation from Allah subhanahu wa ta'ala. Al-Shaykh Ahmad al-Marzuqi wrote a poem about the creed of Muslims, in which he mentioned this verse, وَكُلُّ مَا أَتَى بِهِ الرَّسُولُ فَحَقُّهُ التَّسْلِيمُ وَالْقَبُولُ, meaning everything brought to us through the Prophet sallallahu alayhi wa sallam, then it is right upon us to accept it and to believe that it is true. So everything conveyed from the Prophet sallallahu alayhi wa sallam is true. This is because Prophet Muhammad sallallahu alayhi wa sallam was supported by miracles to show his truthfulness. The miracles that cannot be imitated, the non-believers tried in vain to imitate these miracles, but they didn't succeed. And that shows that Muhammad sallallahu alayhi wa sallam is a true messenger of Allah, that none of the believers, despite all their efforts to discredit the da'wah of the Prophet, they were unable to show anything similar to what the Prophet sallallahu alaihi wasallam brought to them. One of the greatest miracles of the Prophet sallallahu alaihi wasallam is Al-Qur'an. The eloquence of the Qur'an, although the Arabs at that time were very fluent in Arabic, and they used to speak the Arabic language with eloquence, they were unable to imitate the Quran. Allah Ta'ala challenged them to come up with something similar to the Quran. They failed. Then Allah challenged them with 10 surahs of the Quran, and they failed. Then Allah challenged them with one surah, even if it were to be the shortest surah of the Quran. The shortest surah, it's Al-Kawthar. Inna a'tainaka al-Kawthar fasalli li rabbika wanhar inna shani'aka huwa al-abtar. 3 verses. They were unable to make something like it. Up to now, all those who can speak Arabic fluently cannot imitate the Quran, cannot make something similar to the Quran. Al-Quran is the continuous miracle of the Prophet sallallahu alaihi wasallam till the day of judgment. So that truthfulness of the Prophet sallallahu alaihi wasallam that was supported by the miracles that Allah subhanahu wa ta'ala showed on his hands are proof for the Prophet that he is truthful. That's why we must accept. So the miracle is proof for the Prophet that he is truthful. So the non-believers, after seeing all these miracles, they have no option but to accept the call of the Prophet and to believe in his truthfulness. Because no one would be supported with such miracles unless he is a prophet of God. And Prophet Muhammad sallallahu alaihi wasallam was supported with the biggest number of miracles compared to other prophets. So everything that he conveyed is true because it's from Allah azza wa jalla. Then Imam Abu Ja'far al-Tahawi said, faith is one. Believers are equal in its essence. However, superiority of some believers over others in the degree of faith is according to the fear of Allah, piety, rejection of evil inclination, and steadfastness to the more appropriate. Here we come up to something very important that the scholars of Islam discussed in the past, which is, does iman, faith, increase and decrease? There is a difference, it's a semantic difference between Ahl al-Sunnah wal-Jama'ah, al-Asha'ira and al-Maturidiyya. While al-Asha'ira say, yes, al-Iman does increase and decrease, al-Maturidiyya say, it doesn't increase nor decrease. Now, when it comes to the essence of the belief, it doesn't increase or decrease. Meaning, one is either a believer or a disbeliever. He can't be half-half. He can't be half a believer and half a disbeliever. He's either a believer or a disbeliever. For instance, to believe in Allah, if you're talking about the essence of the belief in Allah, then it's either one believes in the existence of Allah or one doesn't. And this doesn't have stages. So when you are referring to the tenets of faith, they call them, that are believing in Allah, believing in His messengers, believing in His angels, believing in the divine books, believing in the day of judgment, believing in destiny, both good and evil, that all are created by Allah subhanahu wa ta'ala. So these tenets of faith, or they call them the articles of faith, one must believe in them, otherwise one is not classified as a believer. So you don't find a believer who doesn't believe in some of these. He's either believe in them or he doesn't believe in them. If he believes in all of them, we call him a believer. If he doesn't believe in all of them, then he is a disbeliever. That's what they mean by the the faith or the iman does not increase nor decrease, they are referring to the essence of faith, the essence of belief. Now, if someone has fear of Allah and the level of fear of Allah is very high in his heart, and the level of righteousness is very high, that will reflect on his acts. So you see that person keen to perform more acts of obedience to Allah Azza wa Jal. For instance, Al-Imam As-Sajjad, Ali ibn al-Husayn, Ibn Ali ibn Abi Talib, may Allah raise their ranks. Al-Imam As-Sajjad was called As-Sajjad because he used to perform a lot of prayers throughout day and night. It was mentioned that he would pray 1,000 rak'ah of the optional prayers throughout the day and the night. So in 24-hour cycle, he would perform 1,000 rak'ah of the optional prayers. We don't pray that much in Ramadan. You know, in Ramadan, if we pray Taraweeh 20 rak'ahs in Ramadan each day, plus 3 witr, let us say, plus 2 rak'ah sunnah, that's 25. So 25 times 30 days, that's 750. So he won't reach 1,000. Al-Imam Ali ibn al-Husayn would pray 1,000 rak'ah of the optional prayers throughout day and night. That's why he was called Al-Imam As-Sajjad. This level of righteousness is very high. So in these matters, the believers will differ. So in actions, they are dissimilar. But in the essence of the belief, they are similar. Because what I believe in is what you believe in as a believer. I believe in God, you believe in God. I believe in the messenger, you believe in the messenger. In the essence of belief, the believers are similar. But in actions, they are dissimilar. They are not the same in actions. You might find a practicing believer and you might not find a non-practicing believer. So faith, if you come to define faith, al-Iman, it's conviction in the heart and utterance by the tongue. That's the definition of the belief. When one believes in his heart and utters by his tongue, that's the belief. And the actions will reflect what is in his heart. So that's why you find the hypocrites at the time of the Prophet sallallahu alaihi wasallam. In their hearts, they didn't believe in Prophet Muhammad sallallahu alaihi wasallam, but outwardly they would make what we call iqrar by the tongue. Outwardly they might profess that they believe in the Prophet, but inwardly in their hearts they rejected the Prophet. Allah will expose them on the day of judgment. Allah subhanahu wa ta'ala on the day for judgment at a certain stage will order the believers to make prostration to Allah azza wa jal, sujood. The true believers in this life will be able to make sujood. However, the hypocrites, their backs won't bend. They find their backs cannot bend, so they can't make sujood. And that one they are exposed. And they will be identified that those are the ones who were hypocrites in this life. They claimed outwardly to be believing in the Prophet, following the Prophet, however, inwardly, they belied the Prophet. So those cannot be called believers, although they professed by their tongues that Muhammad is the messenger of Allah. So declaration by the tongue, confession by the tongue is not enough if it's not combined with belief, conviction in the heart. So that's the difference between the believer and the hypocrite. Also, when one has a belief in the heart, but we're told to testify with the two testifications of faith, and he refuses to testify, such a person is undoubtedly a non-believer, because he rejected to utter, to show his acceptance to the call of Islam. That's why the scholars of Islam had no dispute regarding the uncle of the Prophet sallallahu alaihi wasallam, Abu Talib, to be a non-believer for rejecting to say the two testifications of faith. It was narrated in Al-Bukhari, Al-Bayhaqi, and Abu Dawood, that the Messenger of Allah went to his uncle before his death. His uncle defended him. He supported the Prophet, but he didn't utter the testification of faith. In his heart, inwardly, he believed that Muhammad is the Messenger of Allah. Then the Prophet said to him, O uncle, say it. And he's referring to the Shahada, the two testifications of faith. Say it, and I will guarantee paradise for you. He looked around and he saw the leaders of Quraysh, and they said to him, are you going to leave the religion of your father Abdul Muttalib, which is worshipping the idols? Then he looked back at the Prophet and he said, I'll adhere to the religion of my father, which is worshipping the idols. Then the Prophet repeated and said to him, whisper it in my ear, and I will witness for you on the day for judgment that you have said it. Just whisper it in my ear, let me hear it, the two testifications of faith. And he said to the Prophet, wal-iyazu billah, I'm worried if I say it, the Quraysh leaders will discredit me, disgrace me if I say it. So he refused to say it. Then the Prophet sallallahu alaihi wasallam said to him, I will ask Allah to guide you to Islam, to forgive you by guiding you to become Muslim, unless it is revealed to me that you won't become a believer. So he made that supplication. He said to him, سَأَسْتَغْفِرُ لَكَ رَبِّي مَا لَمْ أُنْهَ عَنْكَ, meaning I will ask Allah to forgive you by guiding you to Islam unless I'm ordered not to, if the case is that you are going to die as a non-believer. So he will keep asking Allah to guide him. But once he left, Allah revealed the ayah to the Prophet,

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Meaning the Prophet sallallahu alayhi wasallam and the believers are not allowed to ask Allah subhanahu wa ta'ala to forgive the non-believers, even if they are relatives to them, if they know for sure that they are amongst the inhabitants of hellfire. Meaning, if they know that they're going to die as non-believers. From this ayah, the Prophet knew that his uncle won't become Muslim. That is, he's going to die as a non-believer. So he stopped asking Allah Azza wa Jal to guide him to Islam, as he knew that he's not going to embrace Islam. So that's why, because the Prophet sallallahu alaihi wasallam asked him to say the shahada and he refused, the scholars said there is no dispute that such a person is a non-believer. This case is different from the one who lives, let us say, far away from Muslims. He was introduced to some information about Islam, so he believed in his heart that no one is God except Allah and that Muhammad is the messenger of Allah. And he wanted to become Muslim. He doesn't know how to embrace Islam, what to say. He doesn't know. He doesn't know that he has to say the two testifications of faith, which they are, I testify that no one is God except Allah, and I testify that Muhammad is the messenger of Allah. He doesn't know the way to embrace Islam. He went to ask how to become a Muslim. On his way, he died. Such a person, in the judgment of Allah subhanahu wa ta'ala, is a believer. So he will be admitted to paradise. He will be admitted to paradise. He is a believer because he did not reject the call of Islam. So that's different from the case of Abu Talib. Abu Talib was offered by the Prophet sallallahu alaihi wasallam to embrace Islam, to say the shahada, and he refused. For his rejection, there is no dispute amongst the scholars of Ahl Sunnah wal Jama'ah that he died as a non-believer. But the one who believes in his heart, that is on its own, is not enough. He has to say the shahada by his tongue to show his acceptance, that he accepted. But that case we mentioned earlier, that one wasn't short in asking. He went to ask and he died on the way. Such a person is classified as a believer. That's in the judgment of Allah Azza wa Jal. But for us, we don't know what is in his heart. And because we don't know what is in his heart, so we don't judge him as a believer. But such a person in the hereafter will be classified as a believer. But for one to become a Muslim, he must have the conviction in the heart and the utterance by the tongue in order to be classified as a believer. So we discussed the case of the hypocrite, the one who doesn't believe in his heart. He might utter by his tongue, but he doesn't believe in his heart. He is not classified as a believer. We discussed the case who believed in his heart, but he refused to utter by his tongue when called to embrace Islam. Such a person is a non-believer as well. So for one to become a believer, he must have the conviction in his heart and he must utter by his tongue. This is the way to become a believer. It's enough for him to receive the basic message of Islam. That is, no one is God except Allah and Muhammad is the messenger of Allah. Once he receives this basic message, he becomes accountable. When we say he becomes accountable, that means he has to embrace Islam. If he doesn't,
then he deserves to be in hellfire forever on the day for judgment. This is so because if one uses his sound intellect, is able to deduce that this universe must have a creator. Because any building needs what? A builder. Every writing needs what? A writer. So everything, every doing needs a doer. So this whole universe, for greater reason, is in need for a creator. The sound mind does not accept that this universe would come by coincidence or by itself, or that this universe brought itself into existence, because one cannot bring himself into existence, because that would mean that he was existent before himself, then he brought himself into existence. So that would mean, from one perspective he was a creator, from another perspective he was a creation. And he can't be the creator and the creation at the same time. So the sound mind does not accept that the person creates himself. And look at yourself, every one of us would wish that he has a better health, a better look, and so on. But you have no control over yourself in these perspectives. Even your mother, even your father, sometimes a mother would give birth to a handicapped child. So she didn't create that child. She bore that child for 9 months, but she didn't create that child. If she had the ability to control the child, she would give birth to the most handsome child in the world with no defects. But that shows that she's not the creator of the baby in her womb. Rather, she's the bearer of that child for that period of time, but she's not the creator. So the sound intellect on its own can deduce that this universe is in need of a creator. Also, the sound intellect can deduce that the creator does not resemble the creations. Because those who are similar to each other are susceptible to what could happen to any of them. We are the human beings, so we are similar in this regard. I get sick, you get sick. I get tired, you get tired. I sleep, you sleep. I die, you die. So we are similar to each other. If the Creator is a human being, then what could happen to us could happen to him. So he could get sick, tired, and die. And this is impossible for the one who created this whole universe to be subject to these aspects that are amongst the attributes of the creations. So the creator does not resemble the creations. That can be deduced by the sound mind as well. So that's why when one hears the basic call of Islam, that no one is God but God, Muhammad is the messenger of God, he must embrace Islam. And that's the meaning of it, to embrace Islam. It's very simple to believe in this basic message and to clear Allah from any resemblance to the creations, to believe in all the prophets, and to say the two testifications by tongue. By this, a person would become a believer. But the one who likens God to the creations, the one who believes that God is a human being, or God is a statue, idol, this one didn't believe in the creator of the universe. Because that statue that was made by people is not the one that created the sun. It's even made. You can break its arm, it doesn't do anything. You can chop it off into pieces,
It doesn't do anything. They don't even talk. When Prophet Ibrahim alayhi salam smashed all the idols at that time and he left the biggest one and he put the axe around its neck to take this as proof against his people, when they came in, they said to him, "Did you do that?" He said to them, "Ask him. Ask him. Who smashed them?" They said, "But you know they don't talk." He said, "So how could you worship something that cannot defend itself, doesn't talk?" So, and they lowered their heads out of humiliation. They became humiliated. They had nothing to say. Simple proof. He showed them that this idol cannot be worshipped. And he said to them, "أَتَعْبُدُونَ مَا تَنْحِتُونَ وَاللَّهُ خَلَقَكُمْ وَمَا تَعْمَلُونَ." Do you worship what you engrave by your own hands? And Allah is the creator for you and what you make. Allah is the creator of everything. So he gave them that simple proof. So for one to be a believer, he must believe that there must be a creator. And that creator is God. God does not resemble the creations. God sent prophets. The first is Adam, the last is Muhammad, peace be upon them, and that Moses, Jesus, Abraham, all are prophets and messengers of God. He believes in them. By testifying this and by his tongue that no one is God except Allah, Muhammad is the messenger of Allah, and having that conviction in his heart, one would become a believer. Even if he does that shortly before his death, that is enough. So it's very simple for one to become a believer. Now, by believing in what we mention and what they are called the articles of faith, believing in Allah, His messengers, His angels, His revealed books, the day of judgment and the destiny, both good and evil, one will be classified as a believer. Now, believers are dissimilar in actions, meaning not all the believers are practicing Muslims. We did mention before that a Muslim is a believer and a believer is Muslim. So you can use that word interchangeably with that one, Islamically. So there is no Muslim who is not a believer, and there is no believer who is not Muslim. So Islamically, they're both the same. The believer is Muslim and the Muslim is a believer. They're both the same. However, linguistically, there's a slight difference between these two terms, a believer and Muslim. Linguistically, a believer is the one who believes in something. However, the Muslim, the one who submits himself to something. That's linguistically. But Islamically, they are the same. So when you say a believer, you mean Muslim. When you say Muslim, you mean a believer. There's no difference between them Islamically. So faith is one, meaning all the believers have that same essence of faith. They all believe in God. They all believe in the day of judgment. They all believe in prophets and messengers. They believe in the angels. They believe in the heavenly books, in the day of judgment, and the destiny, both good and evil. They believe in all that. That's the essence. But the difference is in the acts of worship. You might find some believers who are practicing believers. They fast, they pray, they do all the obligations, and they avoid all the sins. They even perform a lot of optional, rewardable deeds. And the level of God-fearingness is very high. So in these matters, you find the believers differ in that perspective. So when you talk about the believers who are different from other believers, we're talking about these matters, not in the essence of belief.
So when the scholars of Islam, if you hear that term, faith does not increase or decrease, which is a statement of the Maturidis, Abu Hanifa and others, then you know that what they mean by this is the essence of belief. Meaning a person is either a believer or a non-believer. When you hear that faith increases and decreases, then you know this is a statement of the Ash'aris, and they are referring to what? To the actions. They are referring to the actions. And here they mean by this the perfect believer, meaning the believer who is practicing. That's what they refer to. For instance, in the hadith, it was narrated, لا يسرق السارق حين يسرق وهو مؤمن ولا يزني الزاني حين يزني وهو مؤمن. So literally it means one does not steal while being a believer. One does not commit fornication while being a believer. So literally it would mean the one who steals or fornicates is not a believer. But that's not what is meant by the hadith. The hadith means he's not a perfect believer. He's not a perfect believer. He's not practicing Islam properly and completely. That's the meaning of it. He is short in some of the obligations. He is falling into some of the sins. That's why the scholars would use that term. They say he is a believer, but his faith is short. The one who is practicing, they say about him, he is a believer and his faith is complete. So they're not talking about the essence of belief, just I'm confirming this. They're not talking about the essence of belief, they're talking about the results of the correct belief. Because once a person has the correct belief, it is expected from such a believer to do what? To practice. So that's the result of his faith. This is the fruit of his faith. The fruit of the true faith is to be a practicing believer, a perfect believer. So if one does not practice completely all the obligations, he does not avoid all the sins, so he doesn't have all these fruits of the true belief. That's why they refer to him as Mu'min naqas al-Iman. Mu'min naqas al-Iman. If he is a practicing believer, they say about him Mu'min kamil al-Iman. When they say about him kamil al-Iman, perfect, they are referring that the results of his true faith are manifested by that person. He's practicing. That's the perfect believer. And unfortunately, those who are practicing are few compared to the majority of them. So little amongst them who are truly practicing the religion of Islam. Not too many. The Prophet sallallahu alaihi wasallam said in the hadith, "An-nasu ka'ibilin mi'a la takadu tajidu fiha rahila." People are like 100 camels. You can hardly find one out of 100 that can be used for long travel. That can be used suitable for long travel. Not all the camels are suitable for long travels. So out of 100 you find one. Meaning the pious Muslims are few. The pious Muslims are few. We ask Allah to make us amongst them. Now to be pious, you must fulfill all the obligations and you must avoid all the sins. This is piety. It's in Arabic at-taqwa. It's one word, but when it comes to the scale, it's very heavy. So, blessed are those who are pious.
those will be assembled on the day of judgment, and they will be honored by Allah Azza wa Jal. They will be wearing nice clothes, riding camels, the saddles of which are made of gold, and their stomachs will be full. So they won't experience any hunger. They will be wearing nice clothes and riding the camels, and they will be in the shade of the Arsh, the throne, when no shade exists on that day except for the shade of the Arsh. So that's why that should be your objective in your life. You want to become a pious Muslim. You want to be a righteous Muslim. So you strive every day to become a better believer by practicing more and more. Then Imam Abu Ja'far said, all the believers are protected by Allah, and among them, the most honored by Allah are those who are the most obedient and compliant with the Qur'an. Allah subhanahu wa ta'ala protects all the believers from the torture He inflicts on the blasphemers. That's the meaning of it. The believers won't be exposed to the same type of torture in the hereafter that the non-believers will experience. It's always less. For instance, hellfire is very deep, traveling down 70 years until you reach the bottom of hellfire. It was narrated in the hadith that while the Prophet sallallahu alaihi wasallam was sitting in a session, they heard a big noise. The Prophet said, do you know what is this? They said, Allah and His Messenger know best. He said, this is a stone that was thrown into hellfire 70 years ago. Now it reached the bottom of hellfire. So it's 70 years down until you reach the bottom of hellfire. That place is for the non-believers. So there is no believer who will reach the bottom of hellfire. The believers won't reach it. So they are protected by Allah from getting the same type of torture the non-believers will experience in hellfire. Not even 40 years. They won't reach 40 years. They will be above that distance. And they will be tortured for a period of time. Then eventually all the believers will come out of hellfire and will be admitted into paradise. Here I'm talking about the sinners, those who died without repentance, the enormous sinners that died without repentance. And Allah subhanahu wa ta'ala does not forgive them. So those will be tortured in hellfire for a period of time. Then they will come out of hellfire by the intercession of the prophets, the angels, the righteous Muslims, and so on. And they will be admitted into paradise where they dwell forever. So even though some believers, and I'm talking about the enormous sinners, will go into hellfire for a period of time, but they will never experience the same torture the non-believers do. They will never. So Allah subhanahu wa ta'ala protected them. On the other hand, the righteous Muslims, and here we're talking about the awliya, those will receive a special protection from Allah Azza wa Jal. They will never experience any harm or fear, neither in their graves nor in the hereafter. Allah Ta'ala said, أَلَا إِنَّ أَوْلِيَاءَ اللَّهِ لَا خَوْفٌ عَلَيْهِمْ وَلَا هُمْ يَحْزَنُونَ. No fear, no harm will befall these righteous Muslims. Who is the wali, the upright Muslim, the one who fulfilled all the obligations, avoided all the sins, and performed many optional acts of worship? Such a person will reach that stage of righteousness. Allah subhanahu wa ta'ala described them in the Quran.
in these ayahs in Surah Fussilat.

0: الآخرة ولكم فيها ما تشتهي أنفسكم ولكم فيها ما تدعون نزلا من غفور رحيم. In these ayahs, Allah described who is the wali. إِنَّ الَّذِينَ قَالُوا رَبُّنَ اللَّهِ. First, they must be believers. So in order for one to be a righteous, he must be a believer. The non-believer cannot become righteous. ثُمَّ اسْتَقَامُوا. Istaqamu means they fulfilled the obligations, avoided the sins, and they performed many optional acts of worship. What will happen? تَتَنَزَّلُ عَلَيْهِمُ الْمَلَائِكَةِ. The angels will descend to these walis, righteous Muslims, and will give them the good tidings that no harm or fee shall befall them, and that they will be in paradise. Imran ibn al-Husayn, one of the scholars of the companions, two angels used to visit him every year. They used to visit him. So he used to be visited by the angels. And he, of course, he knows from that he is a righteous Muslim. So those who would reach such a high level of righteousness would know themselves that they are righteous. But there are some who are on the first stage of righteousness. They are awliya. They are on the first stage, but they might not be aware that they are righteous unless they die. Because before death, they will know. When the angels come to them, they will know, they will be given the good tidings that they are the righteous believers. So they might not be aware of their situation in this life. Just before death, they know. But some, or awliya, and here we are talking about the highly ranked righteous Muslims, those definitely know themselves that they are righteous. We ask Allah subhanahu wa ta'ala to make us amongst them. So he said, faith is the belief in Allah, His angels, His books, His messengers, and the last day. And the belief in the Qadr, destiny from Allah Ta'ala, both good and evil, and sweet and bitter. We believe in all of this. So in order to become a believer, you have to believe in these matters, the tenets of faith. We do not discriminate against any of the messengers. We believe all of them and in what they brought. So we do not differentiate or discriminate between a prophet and another, meaning we believe in all of them. As Muslims, we believe in all the prophets and messengers from Adam till Muhammad sallallahu alaihi wasallam. Although we don't know all of them, there were 124,000 of prophets, 313 messengers amongst them. We believe in all of them. We don't discriminate between one and another, meaning we believe in all of them. So we believe in Prophet Adam, Prophet Nuh, Noah, Prophet Ibrahim, Abraham, Prophet Isaac, Ismail, Ishmael. We believe in Prophet Jesus, Moses, and Muhammad, alayhim as-salatu wasalam. We believe in all of them. We believe in all of them. We ask Allah subhanahu wa ta'ala to make our end as righteous believers and gather us in paradise. Ameen. And Allah knows best. We say la ilaha illallah 3 times.
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1: Hello, I'm Alyssa Delfs. Artificial intelligence companies have issued dire warnings about the evolution of the tech, but major world leaders like the President of the United States have downplayed the threat. At least three companies have warned of significant risks, but Australia's tech boss says the government is working on safeguards. Speaking to News 24 today, Assistant Minister for Digital Economy Andrew Charlton outlined some of the measures.
2: The Australian Safety Institute for AI, which is working on precisely the types of problems that these tech leaders have identified, actions on privacy, actions on surveillance pricing, actions on workplace safety. We've got an across-the-board government safety agenda to make sure that as AI comes into Australia, we mitigate the harms that it represents.
1: The consumer watchdog says Australia's two largest airline groups have reported strong financial results despite significantly higher jet fuel prices. Shannon Kirkwood reports.
3: The Qantas Group reported underlying earnings before interest and tax of approximately $2.3 billion. Virgin's was $753 million. The Australian Competition and Consumer Commission says jet fuel prices were nearly 50% higher in late August than in February, and costs are expected to remain elevated, with both Qantas and Virgin forecasting further capacity reductions. The ACCC also found average domestic airfares were generally higher this year than last, and fewer flights arrived on time, but cancellation rates remained low.
1: The leader of One Nation has slammed criticism that her party released its migration policy without costings or details, saying the plan to cut temporary migrants by 750,000 over 3 years could cost billions of dollars and would thrust Australia into a recession. Speaking to News 24, Pauline Hanson justified her party's plans.
4: Do you trust these economists, what they come out and say? Because I don't. I don't believe they always get it right as well. By taking the migration figures back to 2017, did the economy crash at that time? No, they didn't.
1: Meanwhile, the Shadow Housing Minister has acknowledged the opposition does have a similar policy looking at cuts to migration. But Andrew Bragg told the ABC they're putting in the hard yards to ensure it works.
5: We have to get all the details right. I mean, they can announce and re-announce their policies and say crazy stuff about Aboriginal people and whatever else, and they can kind of maybe try and get away with that as a sort of a challenger party, but we have to be responsible and make sure we get all the details right.
1: And the New South Wales government will extend strict youth bail laws as political opponents pitch a controversial adult crime, adult time crackdown on young offenders. Today, the state announced it will table legislation to extend temporary bail limitations for 2 more years and introduce a pilot program for at-risk regional children. The limitation raises the threshold that car theft and break and enter repeat offenders must meet to receive bail. Judges must have a higher degree of confidence the young person will not reoffend before they can permit their release. And taking a look at sport now, in NRL, team lists have been handed down ahead of week 2 of the finals this weekend. Angus Crichton will return from a foot injury for the Roosters when they take on the Sharks this Saturday. Cronulla has made one change, with backup hooker Jaden Beryl recalled on the bench for his 5th NRL game. Meantime, Jackson Ford has been sidelined for the Dolphins with an ankle injury, while Morgan Gannon will take his place when they battle the Knights, who bring back rower Dylan Lucas back from injury for the clash in the reserves.
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0: الحمد لله رب العالمين والصلاة والسلام على سيدنا محمد وعلى آله وصحبه وسلم. Welcome back to another segment of Gen Z.
1: Yep.
0: Another segment, we're back. Okay, now I'm joined with two lovely guests. Should we call them special guests?
1: I'm not sure.
0: Okay.
1: I know there's one special guest, Alex.
0: Yes, and we'll introduce him first. We have brother Muhammad Alwan with us in the studio. How are you?
2: Alhamdulillah.
0: And we have his brother, Omar Alwan.
1: Special guest.
0: Special guest part two, we'll say.
1: Alhamdulillah. Assalamu alaikum.
0: Wa alaikum assalam wa rahmatullah. Are you guys ready for another segment of The Gen Z? We're gonna change the title and we're going to make The Gen Z.
1: Yeah. Wow. Wow, that
0: because it's
1: very
0: special.
1: Interesting,
0: yeah, it's special. No, just like special. Just like you, Muhammad.
1: Okay.
0: Now today's topic, it's a very beautiful topic. And when we thought of the topic for the listeners, when we thought of the topic, we knew it was the one because this is a topic close to every single one of our hearts.
1: Alhamdulillah.
0: And this topic is
1: loving Prophet Muhammad
0: sallallahu alaihi wasallam. I wanted to leave the listeners on a cliffhanger and not mention the topic until the end of the segment, but you guys, khalas, it's out there. It's out there.
1: Tell us next time, Hadi. Come on.
0: So, loving the Prophet sallallahu alaihi wasallam. And this, many different things come under this. And of course, we know that the first priority thing that comes under this is to believe in him. And our brother Muhammad, what does it mean when we say I believe in Prophet Muhammad sallallahu alaihi wasallam?
2: It means to believe that Prophet Muhammad sallallahu alaihi wasallam was truthful in everything that he conveyed to us.
0: Yeah.
2: He was truthful in everything that he conveyed to us.
0: Yeah.
2: And that Prophet Muhammad sallallahu alaihi wasallam, he is the one who brought to us and taught us al-Islam. Mm.
0: He taught us what la ilaha illallah means.
2: Us what la ilaha illallah means.
0: I'm going to touch on a point that you said. You said that believing in Prophet Muhammad means to believe that everything that he brought to us, he is truthful in that.
1: I see.
0: And the Prophet sallallahu alaihi wasallam, he brought to us many different things. He taught us, for example, about the grave, what happens in the grave, the questioning in the grave. We know that the Prophet said this, and it's authentic that he said this, so we must believe in it.
1: That's very true.
0: Such as what else, Omar?
1: About the Prophet sallallahu alaihi wasallam, when he taught us about prayer, he taught us about fasting. Every single thing that the Prophet sallallahu alaihi wasallam came to us with, we must believe in it. And that is a part of our love for our Master Muhammad sallallahu alaihi wasallam, the best of all creations.
0: And another thing, when we say I believe in the Prophet sallallahu alaihi wasallam, it means I also believe in the other prophets. I believe that those prophets were also sent by Allah, that they were truthful, they all came with Islam, they all came to their people with La ilaha illallah. No one deserves to be worshipped except Allah. That's what also comes under that. And it's very important, we're going to touch on a very nice topic here, that it is impossible for all the prophets to be attributed with lying.
1: No
0: prophet has lied. No prophet has ever lied. Even when they were younger, they didn't lie. It's something that Allah protected his prophets from. What else, Brother Muhammad, is something that the Prophet came to us with?
2: Prophet Muhammad sallallahu alaihi wasallam told us that there is going to be a day of judgment.
0: Yeah.
2: And he told us the signs of the day of judgment. And he told us that in the day of judgment there is going to be reward, there's going to be a punishment.
0: Yeah. So the signs of the day of judgment. There's many minor signs and there's 10 major signs. That's a nice segment.
2: That's another segment.
0: I think we have prepared our next segment.
1: I think we have.
0: But subhanAllah, when we look at the minor signs and we look down the list of what Prophet Muhammad said, we can see a lot of them have already happened.
1: For example, the shepherds building tall buildings.
0: Yeah.
1: Allahu Akbar. If you look at it now, people in Saudi Arabia, back then they were the shepherds.
0: Yeah.
1: Now look at them now, they have the tallest building in the world.
0: And they're competing.
1: Yeah. Allahu Akbar.
0: I heard now they're planning and they began to build a more than one kilometer high tower.
1: Subhanallah.
0: And then someone else will come and try and go even more.
1: There you go.
0: And the Day of Judgment, 50,000 years long. And
1: If you're pious,
0: yes.
1: If you're pious, ya Hadi,
0: what happens?
1: It feels as if it is the duration of the Asr time. Allahu Akbar.
0: And according to some scholars, as long as it would take to pray your five prayers.
1: Wow.
0: Very short.
2: No.
0: So, and many, the Prophet told us about many of the different things that happen on the Day of Judgment, such as when the sun comes closer to the heads of the slave, when the mizan, the scale, where that scale judges, the good deeds are put on one pan and the bad deeds are put on the other pan.
1: Subhanallah.
2: And when the organs testify for the person.
0: Yeah.
1: Allahu Akbar.
2: Your own organs.
1: Imagine your hands. Imagine on the Day of Judgment.
0: Your hands and your feet.
1: Your hands and your feet testify against you.
0: Not just that. Even the floor testifies for or against you.
1: Allahu Akbar.
0: That if you did good acts of worship on that floor, then that floor testifies that you did good actions. Whereas if you did evil, you did haram, that floor, that ground testifies against you.
1: SubhanAllah, is that why some people they pray on one area and then they move to the next and then they move to the next? And
0: you see, you might see when people pray, before they're about to pray the obligatory prayer, they'll pray the sunnah prayer.
1: Mm.
0: And they'll pray it at one spot. And then for the obligatory prayer, they'll pray a total different spot.
1: Mazboot.
0: That's to make the different parts of the earth testify for them on the Day of Judgment. That's wiseness.
2: SubhanAllah.
1: I think, as well, SubhanAllah, there's some people, what they do is, they do as many good things as they can with their hands.
0: Yeah.
1: SubhanAllah. And they walk to as many good lessons as they can. So, inshallah, on the Day of Judgment, they get rewarded for it.
0: Yeah.
1: And their hands and feet testify for them.
0: So we talked about that we have to believe that the Prophet is truthful. And that we also have to believe that the Prophet is an Arab. That the Prophet was from Quraysh, which is the best tribe of the Arabs. And this does not mean that we're saying an Arab is 100% better than a non-Arab. This doesn't mean that the Prophet was sent only to the Arabs. Some people, they might say that the Prophet, he was only sent to the Arabs. This is not right.
1: No.
0: The Prophet was sent to all the people, ins and jinn.
2: No.
0: Humans and jinns, until the Day of Judgment.
1: That reminds me of a hadith of where the Prophet sallallahu alaihi wasallam said what means about the hell. There is no difference between an Arab and a non-Arab.
0: Yeah.
1: Or someone who is black and someone who is white, except by their piety.
0: Yeah.
2: Allahu
1: Akbar.
2: Allah. SubhanAllah. Prophet Muhammad sallallahu alayhi wa sallam, he was born where? He was born in Mecca.
1: Naam.
2: And he migrated to Al-Madinah. And this is where he passed away sallallahu alayhi wa sallam. Prophet Muhammad sallallahu alayhi wa sallam, he was from the tribe of Quraysh.
1: Naam.
2: It was the very well-known tribe in the Arab region.
0: Mm-hmm. Yeah.
1: I have a question for you, Brother Muhammad.
2: No.
1: To show our love to our Prophet Muhammad sallallahu alaihi wasallam, let us list some facts about our Prophet.
2: Inshallah.
1: Do you know how old he was when he passed away?
2: Sallallahu alaihi wasallam. Yes, he was 63 years old.
1: Allahu Akbar. And Hadi, do you know how old he was when he got married?
0: When he got married, he was 25 years old.
1: SubhanAllah.
0: Is this a quiz, Omar?
1: I think should we make it a quiz?
0: Should we change the topic into a quiz? How tall was the Prophet? But the scholars, they mentioned when you love someone, you want to know as much as you can. As much as you can, all the information that is available about that person. Because you love him. So we spoke about believing in him. Now, alhamdulillah, we as Muslims, we believe in him. We believe that he's truthful. We believe that he came with the right religion. We believe that he came with what all the other prophets came with.
1: No.
0: Then what do? We follow him. We follow his orders. If he told us, do this, it is obligatory, we pray, for example.
1: No.
0: We do zakat,
1: no.
0: Hajj, fasting. If he told us, stay away from this, it is haram, we stay away from it. We stay away from it, khalas. The Prophet said, this is haram, you don't go near it.
1: And that is because of how much we love our Master Muhammad.
0: That is because of how much we love him and we believe that he is the one that's sent by Allah. That the rules that he taught us is what Allah ordained.
1: No.
0: Like, what else do you need? He is the best of creations, full stop. He's telling you to go do something, you go do it. You don't need to ask questions. Sometimes your work, your boss, he might tell you, go do this, go do this, go do this. And we might do it straight away. But when they hear the Prophet said, do this,
1: Sallallahu
0: don't do this, they do the opposite.
1: How sad.
0: How sad.
1: How sad.
0: Yeah, it's as if that person, you know, the Prophet, Sallallahu Alaihi Wasallam, he is the best of creations.
1: Naam.
0: And I want to touch on a point,
1: mm-hmm.
0: a very nice point.
1: Okay.
2: Mm-hmm.
0: Al-Qadi Ayyad, great Maliki scholar.
1: Naam.
0: Great, great, great Maliki scholar. He said in his book, Ash-Shifa, a beautiful statement. He said, there is an ijma', a consensus amongst the nation, that the soil that touches the body of the Prophet Sallallahu Alaihi Wasallam is better than the arsh.
1: Allahu Akbar.
0: Is better than the arsh. That soil is better than the arsh. Why? Because it's touching the best of creations. Because it's touching Prophet Muhammad
2: Sallallahu Alaihi Wasallam.
1: And can I touch on a personal experience that has occurred with me recently?
0: Yes, tell us.
1: SubhanAllah, yani, I got the chance to go to Medina. Yani, when I say what an experience, and whoever is able to go. Yani, without a doubt. When I tell you walking into the Haram and walking towards where our Prophet Muhammad Sallallahu Alaihi Wasallam is buried, is an experience that I cannot describe with words properly.
2: Yeah.
1: I genuinely cannot describe it.
0: Mm.
1: Every step you take closer to our Master Muhammad Sallallahu Alaihi Wasallam is just a different feeling.
0: Mm.
1: And Anjad, that trip, Alhamdulillah, yani, I'm very blessed. It has made me yani, increase in love to our Master Muhammad.
0: It changes you as a person, a trip.
1: It completely changed me, completely.
0: A trip like that, yani, it doesn't compare to another trip, to another a holiday or no, nothing like that.
1: And it's a trip completely for obedience.
0: Yeah.
1: Allahu Akbar.
0: And I personally haven't been, inshallah, I go soon.
1: You're missing out.
0: But yeah, I am missing out.
1: I am missing out.
0: But I've heard many times that when people go there, they just feel calmer.
1: No,
0: there's a different environment.
1: Hadi himself saw me. Yani, I'm gonna tell you, yani, I was a bit energetic before I went to Umrah in Medina and as well, yani. SubhanAllah, when I came back, very, very different. Alhamdulillah. And I also want to add another point about the miracles of our Master Muhammad Sallallahu Alaihi Wasallam. Yani, they serve as proof of the honesty and the truthfulness of our Master Muhammad, peace be upon him. And yet some people, they do not believe. A tree trunk cried and wept for our Master Muhammad, longing for him. Allahu Akbar. The moon split for our Master Muhammad Sallallahu Alaihi Wasallam. And yet some people, they do not believe in him and they do not do what he ordered. Allahu Akbar.
0: A story, a miracle that really, really has a special place in my heart is when the Prophet was walking by a man who wasn't a believer. And the Prophet said, do you want goodness? Do you want khair? The man said, tell me.
1: Mm-hmm.
0: And the Prophet said, testify that no one is God except Allah and Muhammad is the messenger of Allah Sallallahu Alaihi Wasallam, and you'll be successful, you'll be a winner. And the man said, is there anyone to testify that you are truly a prophet? The Prophet pointed in the far direction of a tree that was there. And he said, that tree, if that tree testified, would that be enough?
1: Allahu Akbar.
0: The man said, yes, okay. The Prophet, like I think they call it, ushered for the tree. He called onto the tree and the tree came. And the scholars, they mention in the hadith that the tree was as if it was running, it was separating the earth. Coming to the Prophet Sallallahu Alaihi Wasallam, and it stood in front of the Prophet, and the Prophet said, What means, who am I? And the tree said, you are Abdullah wa Rasuluh.
1: Allah.
0: You are a slave of Allah and you are his messenger. Then the Prophet asked the tree again. The tree gave the same response. And the third time, and the tree gave the same response. This man, when he saw it, he knew that this isn't something that happens normally. This is an extraordinary matter. This is a miracle that proves the trustworthiness that this person who is claiming prophethood is truly a prophet. This is how Allah aids his prophets.
1: Alhamdulillah.
0: And then the man, he said the shahada.
1: Allahu Akbar.
0: Imagine if someone saw that sign, like what a nice sign that is.
1: Imagine seeing this with your own eyes.
0: Mm.
1: Allahu Akbar, what a sight. And what shocks me, baffles me, yani, subhanAllah, yani, some people still don't believe.
0: Mm.
1: And they hear these stories, and it's not like it's one person saying this story. No, it's a large amount of people, and they say these stories, and they've seen it, and they've witnessed it, and they pass it on to people, so to groups of people, to other groups of people, so on, until it reaches us. And still some people don't believe in it.
0: And do you want to say a story, another miracle, Muhammad?
2: Some people even witnessed the miracles of Prophet Muhammad sallallahu alayhi wa sallam with their own two eyes.
1: No.
2: And still didn't believe in him.
1: Allahu Akbar.
2: Some people, yani, they witnessed the miracles with their own two eyes, and after that, they still didn't believe in Prophet Muhammad.
0: Allah never willed for them guidance. It's a reason for that is because they were arrogant. They were stubborn. They were stuck on what they past believed. And when they saw the truth in front of them, they became blind.
1: And
0: they became blind in their eyesight and in their hearts.
1: Alhamdulillah, yani, we are lucky.
0: We are
1: a part of the nation of our Master Muhammad.
0: We never saw the Prophet, yet we believed in him. We never heard his statements, yet we hear them from our mashayikh and from the people who have heard the statements of Prophet Muhammad through an authentic chain. And we say, this is something that the Prophet said. That's why whenever we hear hadith, we might hear, even in this gathering, how many different hadith have we heard so far? A hadith, something that the Prophet said, something that the Prophet did, an attribute of the Prophet.
1: Sallallahu.
0: This hadith, the companions, for one hadith, a companion, he already heard this hadith, but he wanted to get it a closer sanad, a closer chain, so that he's hearing it closer to someone who heard it from the Prophet directly, sallallahu alaihi wasallam. He went and he traveled a month for that one hadith.
1: Wait, traveled a month in a car, in an airplane?
0: No, not like that. Of course not. Horse, animals, like that's how the traveling mode was.
1: If that does not show love for our Master Muhammad sallallahu alaihi wasallam, then I don't know what does.
0: I'm going to mention another miracle of the Prophet, because this one also.
1: Okay, I'm excited.
0: Yeah,
1: I'm
0: very get ready, excited. Get ready.
1: Yeah, go for it.
0: And I'm going to give it in summary, because really, like, this story, we could talk about it for the rest of the program, and we would still, like.
1: I'm happy.
0: I'm happy. Are the listeners happy? Oh, we can't hear them.
1: Oh, no.
0: So once there was a man who used to be a hunter. It's narrated that he hunted a animal similar to the lizard, but a bit larger. It's called a dhab. And he just hunted it, and then he saw a lot of people surrounding the Prophet sallallahu alaihi wasallam. And then he asked someone that was surrounding, and he said, "Who are they surrounding? Who's this person that they're surrounding?" And then it was told to him that they are surrounding the person who claims prophethood. So this man, who was at that time, he was a bit arrogant and stubborn. He got his animal, the animal in his hand, and he went, pushed in to the front of the line, and he was right in front of the Prophet sallallahu alaihi wasallam. And then he said words which I don't even want to say. He said words that dispraised the Prophet sallallahu alaihi wasallam. And the Prophet, we're going to put a small tangent right here. Prophet, he never retaliated harm back to him, not saying, nor action, because the Prophet is. His manners are the best of manners. Inshallah, if we get more time, if we have time, we'll talk about them in this segment. So then, going back to the story, the man said these words to the Prophet sallallahu alaihi wasallam, and then he threw down that animal and he said, "I'm not going to believe in you until this animal, this dead animal, testifies that you're a prophet." The Prophet said two words. The Prophet said, Ya Dab. Oh, Dab, the animal.
1: Yeah.
0: And then what? The lizard, Allah created life back in the lizard. And then the Prophet asked the lizard, who am I? And the lizard testified that Prophet Muhammad is truly a messenger of Allah. When the man saw this, he believed in him. He said the shahadatain. And then he said, Wallahi, he saw by Allah. Mm-hmm. He said, you are the most beloved to me. I love you, my nerves and my whole body loves you.
1: Allah.
0: Because he saw that he's truly a prophet, that what he is saying is from Allah. This is, what a nice story.
1: Anjad, imagine seeing a miracle like that happen in front of your eyes.
0: Yeah. Just wow. And hearing these stories, it strengthens your yaqeen, your iman. You believe that the Prophet was a prophet. That the Prophet was sent by Allah. And that the Prophet sallallahu alayhi wasallam was aided by these miracles. And that revealed to the Prophet was the Qur'an. Let's talk about the Qur'an.
1: Quickly, before we mention the Qur'an.
0: Yes.
1: Can I just say, yani, may Allah reward you boys and everyone who's listening. And Anjad, alhamdulillah that we are gathered under the banner of our master Muhammad sallallahu alayhi wa sallam. Yani, even though we have never met with him and sat with him and talked to him, we still love him for the sake of Allah. Allahu Akbar. And now going to the topic of the Quran, as Hadi, yani, wanted to mention. The Quran is the only ongoing miracle of our master Muhammad sallallahu alayhi wa sallam. What does that mean? What do you mean only ongoing miracle? The Quran as a revelation, the Quran was revealed to our master Muhammad sallallahu alayhi wa sallam, and the Quran in itself is a miracle. Allahu Akbar. It is a miracle for our master Muhammad sallallahu
0: alayhi wa sallam. And it's the best of his miracles.
1: The best of his miracles, Allahu Akbar.
0: And we get to read the Quran. How many times, even like, yani, in our prayers, we read the Fatiha 17 times. 17 times a day, at least, minimum. And then we read a small surah after. Like, we're reading a miracle of the Prophet.
1: Allah.
0: Like, we have to give it, some people, they might, because they gave it, they made it like a habit, something. They don't put a lot of thought or focus in their prayers or when they're reciting the Fatiha, the Qur'an. So they don't think that what I am reciting right now is something that was revealed by my creator, Allah, to the Prophet sallallahu alayhi wasallam. And it is a miracle, and it is the best of miracles, and it is an ongoing miracle.
2: Allah.
0: That it has reached me through years and years, hundreds of years, without a change in a letter, nor a sound.
1: Allahu Akbar. That without one change, Hadi?
0: Not without one change at all.
1: Allahu Akbar.
0: That is a way that when we recite the Quran, we should become more focused.
1: No.
0: That we're not reciting a newspaper, we're not reading something on the internet or anything. No, we're reciting the Quran.
1: Allahu Akbar. Can I just say one thing?
0: Mm.
1: To any listeners out there who are at home right now, any listeners who are at home, and let's say you don't have wudu, go make wudu. And if you have wudu, good. Go get the Quran and recite the Fatiha.
0: Yeah.
1: Open it up, sit down with full khushu', put your intention, Allahi ta'ala, you are reciting the Quran, the best miracle of our master Muhammad sallallahu alayhi wa sallam. Open it up. This is our holy book. This is the book that we believe in. Alhamdulillah. Go and open the book and recite the Fatiha.
2: And how many rewards does someone get in reciting the Quran?
1: They get for each letter 10 rewards.
0: Wow.
1: Allahu Akbar.
0: And those rewards might multiply even
1: up
0: to even more.
1: Up to?
0: To even more. SubhanAllah.
1: SubhanAllah.
0: Okay. So that's talking about the miracles of Prophet Muhammad. Now let's talk. Let's talk about his physical attributes.
1: Uh-huh.
0: We'll do a nice, beautiful summary. Who wants to start with this one?
2: Prophet Muhammad sallallahu alayhi wasallam. He was, he is the most beautiful creation of Allah Ta'ala.
1: Allah
2: Prophet Allah. Muhammad sallallahu alayhi wasallam is the most handsome man.
1: Can I add something?
2: No.
1: Our Prophet Muhammad sallallahu alayhi wa sallam, just imagine this. the most beautiful skin tone, the most beautiful eyes, the most beautiful hair, the most beautiful teeth, the most beautiful mouth. Allahu Akbar. Imagine a man, yani his beauty is more beautiful than anything in this world, this whole world and what is in it. Yani. Allahu Akbar. A man, yani people, as he would walk by, people would be astonished by his beauty. I'm not sure, Hadi, if you know of a story of a man who he was told to write a poem to try and find the bad attributes of our Master Muhammad.
0: Tell me, Omar.
1: Sallallahu alayhi wa sallam. So anyway, so there was this man who approached another man. So there was a poet back then at the time. And this poet, he was able to capture the attributes of a person so eloquently in his writing.
0: Yeah.
1: And his writing would describe that person exactly. And subhanAllah, someone who wasn't good at the time went and approached this man and told him, try, and the Prophet's going to walk by soon. So try and find some bad attributes about him. And subhanAllah, when the Prophet walked by, that man naturally could only write good things about him and his look and his character. Allahu Akbar. He could not find one thing to talk bad about.
0: Do you know what the companions used to say when they saw Prophet Muhammad sallallahu alaihi wasallam? They used to say, it's as if the sun has just risen. As if I've just seen the sun rising.
1: Subhanallah.
0: And at night, a beautiful companion, he saw the Prophet sallallahu alaihi wasallam standing there in a red striped piece of clothing. And next to the Prophet was the full moon.
1: Wow.
0: Was the full moon. And then the companion is saying, when I saw this sight, I knew for sure, truly, the Prophet is better and more beautiful than the moon.
1: Allahu Akbar.
0: That's true. Akbar. That's Prophet Muhammad sallallahu alayhi wasallam is more beautiful than the moon. And in these days, if we were to look at the sky, the moon is nice and big, and we just look at it, we should go and look at it and say, and the Prophet, the Prophet is still more beautiful.
1: Sometimes I stare at the moon. Yeah. Hey, just subhanAllah, randomly you just stare at the moon.
0: Yeah.
1: And you ponder about the creations of Allah.
0: Mm.
1: Now imagine staring at the face of our Master Muhammad sallallahu alayhi wa sallam. More beautiful and more bright than the moon.
0: The companions, they used to describe the teeth of the Prophet sallallahu alayhi wa sallam as being more nice and beautiful than the gems.
1: Allah.
0: Prophet Muhammad. This, yani, and we talk, and this is an important point. We talk about the attributes of Prophet Muhammad so that we grow a closer longing to him. We haven't had the chance to see him in real life, but we would love to know how he looked like. And that, inshallah, may Allah grant us this, that if we were to see him in the dream, we would know that he is Prophet Muhammad sallallahu alayhi wa sallam. Let's talk about seeing the Prophet in the dream.
1: The Prophet Muhammad sallallahu alayhi wa sallam, yani, if you see him, inshallah, in his true form, in your dream, you will enter paradise, inshallah.
0: And this was said by the Prophet.
2: And this is by ijma' by the scholars. Prophet Muhammad sallallahu alayhi wa sallam, he said in the hadith, what means, if you see me in your dream, you have truly seen me, because the shaitan does not take my form.
1: Allahu Akbar. Allahu Akbar. So anyone out there who has seen the Prophet sallallahu alayhi wa sallam in their dream, you are extremely lucky.
0: Yeah.
1: MashaAllah.
0: What a blessing. What a blessing from Allah. That, yani, not everyone has seen the Prophet. But the person, how can a person see the Prophet in their dream? Many people have asked this question. I want to see the Prophet in my dream.
1: I have a way.
0: How can we do so? Tell us, Omar.
1: I'm constantly making salat ala nabi sallallahu alayhi wa sallam throughout the day. Or before you sleep, Allahumma salli ala Sayyidina Muhammad. Allahumma salli ala Sayyidina Muhammad. Multiple times, inshallah, you put the correct intention and you will see the Prophet sallallahu alayhi wa sallam in your dream.
2: And another thing is for you to sleep on wudu. Sleeping on wudu is a very important matter. This is what the Prophet sallallahu alayhi wa sallam used to do.
0: And a scholar was actually asked this question. He was asked, I want to see the Prophet in my dream. How do I do so? So the scholar, he told his student, go and stay without water for 3 days. Come back and tell me how you feel. The student, he thought it was a bit strange. He went, he stopped drinking water for 3 days. And then he came back to his to the scholar, to his sheikh. And his scholar asked him, how did you feel? The student said, I just wanted to drink water. I longed for it so much. The sheikh, this murabbi, he said, like that, long for the Prophet. Like that, love and long to see him, sallallahu alayhi wa
1: sallam. You know a way to increase your longing for the Prophet, sallallahu alayhi wa sallam, on top of that? Try and do the habits that the Prophet sallallahu alayhi wa sallam used to do.
0: Yeah.
1: That is a part of our love for him.
0: Yeah.
1: You hear that the Prophet sallallahu alayhi wa sallam used to do such and such when doing wudu, or used to do such and such when he prays.
0: Yeah.
1: Try and do the same. He's the best of all creations. What he does is good, and it is the best for you.
0: Yeah.
1: So try and do that.
0: Yeah.
1: And it's not just about the stuff in obedience. Do the stuff that are outside of the religion. For example, not regarding to prayer, not regarding to fasting, not regarding to zakat, those other types of things. For example, when you go to work, if the Prophet sallallahu alaihi wasallam used to do something, or you just try and follow those in your everyday life.
0: How he used to walk.
1: Naam.
0: Yeah, like he used to walk. He used to walk with a fast. He used to walk with a fast pace.
1: Yes.
0: And he used to smile. What a nice smile. No. And he used to smile to companions. And this is important for the boss, for the people who are bosses or have a position, to not be like that bossy person and smile, because the best of creations, he smiled.
1: Allahu Akbar.
0: The leader of men, he smiled.
1: The leader of the nation that we are in, smiled.
0: Yeah.
1: Allahu Akbar. And not just that, not just he used to smile and used to walk fast, no. If someone was to talk to him, he wouldn't just turn his face, he wouldn't show his back to that person.
0: Yeah.
1: He would turn all his attention and his whole body towards that person, listening to what he is saying.
0: Look at Allahu Akbar. Look at that respect.
1: That is humbleness.
0: Look at his manners.
1: The best of all creations. Just to listen to what you are saying, he would turn his whole body.
2: Prophet Muhammad sallallahu alayhi wa sallam, if someone was to call him, he would go and answer.
0: Yeah.
2: If someone was to call Prophet Muhammad close or far away from him, he would go and go to that person and answer them, see what they want.
0: No matter who they were, even if they were poor or they were rich,
1: The
0: Prophet used to go to them.
1: Allahu Akbar.
2: Prophet Muhammad sallallahu alayhi wa sallam, he used to sew his own clothes.
0: Yeah.
1: Wow.
2: He used to sew his own clothes.
1: Wow.
2: He used to milk his own sheep and goats. He used to milk his own sheep and goats.
1: Allah,
0: humility. That's the humility of the best.
1: I'm going to be honest. I myself haven't sewn my own clothes.
0: Yeah. Neither have I. Have you, Brother Muhammad?
2: Never once.
0: Never once. We should do that. To follow the Prophet sallallahu alaihi wasallam. To believe in him, and to work following his sunnah. And that is unfortunately the end of today's segment of Gen Z.
1: Make sure whoever's on wudu, go and recite Quran right now.
0: Yeah, don't
1: forget. Out of love for our Master Muhammad sallallahu
2: alayhi wa sallam. And whenever you hear his name, say sallallahu alayhi wa sallam.
0: May Allah raise his rank.
2: Amen.
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2: Bismillahir Rahmanir Rahim. 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Praise be to Allah, and we humbly ask Allah to raise the rank of Prophet Muhammad sallallahu alayhi wa sallam, his al and companions, and to protect his nation from that which he fears for it. We ask Allah to enable us to learn that which benefits us, to increase our knowledge, and to grant us the sincere intentions. We also humbly ask Allah to facilitate for us the roots of goodness and to protect us from the roots that lead to hellfire. Now, the Prophet, peace be upon him, said, which means that every good deed requires the sincere intention in the heart in order for the slave to earn the reward upon the performance of the good deed. So everyone listening into the lesson tonight, in order to earn reward, should and must have the sincere intention in the heart, that the only reason why he is listening to the lesson and acquiring this knowledge is for the sake of Allah. Imam Muslim related from the root of Jarir ibn Abdullah that the Prophet sallallahu alayhi wa sallam said, من سن في الإسلام سنة حسنة فله أجرها وأجر من عمل بها إلى يوم القيامة لا ينقص من أجورهم شيء ومن سن في الإسلام سنة سيئة فعليه وزرها ووزر من عمل بها إلى يوم القيامة لا ينقص من أوزارهم شيء. Now this hadith means that the one who innovates a good innovation in Islam has and will earn reward. Not only that, but this person will also earn the reward of those who practice it, because he is the first one who started this innovation. And that goes on until the day of judgment. Without lessening the rewards of the person who started it or the people who are doing it following his path. However, on the other hand, if one innovates an innovation of misguidance. Say it was an innovation of misguidance. He carries the sin of himself having done that and the sins of those who practice it until the day of judgment as well. Because he started this innovation of misguidance. Without lessening the sins of those who practiced it as well. So they earned the sins, they've acquired those sins, and because he started this practice of misguidance, this innovation of misguidance, the person himself who started it has committed the sin and also acquires the sins of those who practice it after him, following his trait, but without lessening their sins of committing it themselves. Now, what does this hadith really tell us? This hadith, which is confirmed and is one of the sahih classification, and this is the highest classification there is in this field of knowledge, the knowledge of the sayings of the Prophet. This hadith is a foundation for proving the validity of the good innovations in Islam. So really the case is not like what some people, some groups out there try to make it look. There are good innovations in Islam and there are innovations of misguidance. Now what did the scholars say about the good innovations and about the innovations of misguidance? The good innovation is called the liked innovation, bid'ah hasana. It is a bid'ah hasana. The saying of the Prophet sallallahu alayhi wasallam in the hadith refers to the good innovation as opposed to the bad one. Now, the Prophet is telling us in this hadith that those innovations, if they do comply with the book of Allah, the Quran, and the sunnah of his Prophet, then we classify this innovation as a good one. And then the person who is practicing it would earn reward, and would earn the person who started it reward as well, without losing himself, the practicing one, without losing any of his reward for himself. And that's where we make the difference. However, if the innovation does not comply with the hadith of the Prophet, the sayings of the Prophet, the sunnah of the Prophet sallallahu alayhi wasallam, and the book of Allah, well then it's denounced. But to generalize and say every single thing that was not done at the time of the Prophet is an innovation of misguidance once people do it is not on. We do not accept this notion in Islam. Because the Prophet made it clear to us that there are two ways of innovating something in Islam. There is al-bid'ah al-hasana, and there is the liked innovation, the praised innovation in Islam, and there is the innovation of misguidance. Now, the Prophet clearly indicated that this is so, because the hadith says, the one who innovates a good innovation in Islam has its reward and the reward of those who practice it until the day of judgment. Now, why would the Prophet say that the one who innovates a good innovation in Islam would have its reward if the case were that the person, anyhow he innovates, is committing a sin? The Prophet wouldn't have said, But the Prophet did say that there is a good innovation. And that's a sahih hadith that no one can refute and no one can argue or debate. So everyone that says anything different to this rule of Islam, we say to them, go and learn about the religion properly. You see, in Islam, this knowledge, it's not a matter of opinion. A lot of people do these things because they think that it does not sit well with them, so therefore, they just refute a certain judgment. It doesn't work that way in Islam. We base our knowledge and judgments on the Quran and the Hadith, and the sayings also of the ulama. That's how we learn the religion. We don't acquire the religion in ways of opinions. Now, the Prophet didn't only say that the person who innovates a good innovation would earn the reward for himself, but he also added to that, and the people who are practicing it without listening, the reward of those people following that good, liked innovation. And there is more confirmation now that we know the Prophet said that there is a good innovation in Islam. So not only the person doing it, but also who practice it and follow him in that good innovation. Now, the Prophet sallallahu alayhi wa sallam mentioned this hadith in relation to a specific instance. There was an incident that happened with some very poor people, and they were so poor that the Prophet was saddened by the situation and the condition those people were when he first saw them. They were so poor that these people had nothing to wear except a cloth where they cut a hole in the middle to place it in their heads, and thus it would cover their whole body. They didn't have proper clothing on. And these people were not inhabitants of Al-Madinah. They only had come there because they loved the Prophet and they wanted to meet with him. Peace be upon him. Now, what did the Prophet do? Sallallahu alayhi wa sallam, the man of moral excellence, the best creation that Allah ever created. What did this man, sallallahu alayhi wa sallam, this leader, this best creation of Allah, the best prophet and messenger, the most beloved to his creator, do when he saw these poor people? What the Prophet did, he urged the Muslims to contribute and pay in charity what would be enough to lift the sadness and the condition of poverty that was surrounding those people. So one of the companions stood up, he came forward to the Prophet, and what did he do? He put something between the hands of the Prophet. And everyone carried on the same way, until there was something substantial in front of the Prophet sallallahu alayhi wa sallam. Now, what did this do to the Prophet? This made the Prophet happy. This lifted the sadness of the face of the Prophet. Peace be upon him. Sallallahu alayhi wa sallam. And that's when he said, the one who innovates a good innovation in Islam has its reward and the reward of those who practice it until the day of judgment, without lessening the rewards of those who practice it as well. You see, that is the whole instance, how the whole hadith came about. Now, let me just state that although the Prophet sallallahu alayhi wa sallam stated this hadith at that moment, at the time when that incident was taking place, this hadith with its meaning can apply to other cases in Islam, covers other issues in Islam as well, not just in a moment of a charity or in case of charity, we say, yes, well, this hadith was only mentioned in a charity context. No. The ulama of Islam said that you can use the hadith not just for the one specific incident, but it could cover other areas. So it's taken really in its wide notion and its general meaning. Now, the Prophet did not specify the reward of the one who innovates a good innovation in relation to charity. No. The Prophet generalized. And that's how we know that if you do innovate a good innovation in Islam, if you do innovate a good innovation in Islam, you earn reward. So the Prophet, when he said what he said, he used a general term. And that's why we generalize. And that's what a lot of the people who came after the Prophet, scholars and so on, did innovate good innovations in Islam that still stand today. So those people denying and renouncing good innovations in Islam are really ignorant people who know nothing in relation to the religion. They think they know, they better learn. The Prophet sallallahu alayhi wa sallam used a general term in this hadith, even though it was revealed for a specific incident. But he used a general term. Now, any Muslim who knows of an innovation that complies with the rules of Islam, the Quran, the Sunnah of the Prophet sallallahu alayhi wa sallam, can step forward and apply it, since it does not contradict the teachings of Islam. And that's the meaning of a good innovation. Where is the harm in having an innovation that fits in with the religion? There is no harm. So if you look at this hadith, one would really get the idea that it is a foundation to confirm the validity of the good innovations in Islam. This is the foundation for good innovations in Islam, this hadith itself. Moreover, we say that the companions of the Prophet, peace be upon him, their practice and what we have witnessed from the practices of the pious Muslims along all these years coming from the time of the Prophet and up until our times, affirm and confirm the notion of the hadith. Affirm and confirm the notion of the hadith. Now, some people claim falsely, wrongfully, that anything that's innovated after the Prophet is an innovation of misguidance. And that's where the problem. That's where the problem is. This is exactly where the problem is. Their statement, firstly, contradicts what the Prophet said. Bear in mind that hadith is a sahih hadith. The highest classification in this field of knowledge. Knowledge of the sayings of the Prophet. And it contradicts the practice of the companions and their followers. Now let's talk about one example to prove and show how these people have really gone astray. There was an innovation, and it's a good one, that did not exist at the time of the Prophet. And it was introduced or done by a person called Yahya ibn Ya'mar. Now, what he did, this man, is that he added the dots, and listen carefully to this, because a lot of people might not know this information, he added the dots above and below some of the Arabic letters in the Quran. You see, in the Quran, there is a shape that looks like an I, lowercase I. But if you put the dot on top, it would become the, what is heard in English as the N letter, the one dot above. And if you put two dots above, it becomes what you hear in English as a T letter, harf al-ta. And if you put three dots above, it becomes th. It depends on how many dots you put. Now, at the time of the Prophet sallallahu alayhi wa sallam, they used to be able to read the Quran without the need to have these dots above or below this letter. When time went by, and Yahya ibn Ya'mar feared for the people to misread the Quran and so on, he felt the need, since there were masses of people, hundreds of people entering Islam, felt the need of putting those dots so that the people would read the Quran properly. Now, those people today claiming and talking about innovations of misguidance, they themselves contradict what they are saying by themselves reading the Quran dotted. Now, what are they going to do? Are they going to take the Mus'haf, the book of the Quran, the book of Allah, and take all the dots off? They wouldn't do that now, would they? So how can they deny people something that they do themselves? And this is only the one thing. Now, Yahya ibn Ya'mar, his story is, he put those dots above and below some of the Arabic letters in the Quran. Those who scribed the revelation that came down on the Prophet sallallahu alayhi wa sallam wrote the ayahs of the Quran, wrote them without the dots that are present today in the Arabic letters. And we gave you examples of that. Now the entire Quran was written without these dots over or under the letters. Now adding the dots took place more than 20 years after the death of the Prophet sallallahu alaihi wasallam. What would they say to that? Is that an innovation or not? Remember, it happened 20 years after the death of the Prophet sallallahu alaihi wasallam. So it would be classified as an innovation now, wouldn't it? But it's an innovation of guidance, not of misguidance. And to just simply say all innovations are innovations of misguidance.

spirit and wisdom. The Quran was revealed to the Prophet with different ways of recitation. In some of the recitations, the word would be recited with the letter Ta, and in other recitations, it would be recited with the letter Ya. The Ta and the Ya are written in the same shape, however, they differ in the placement of the dots on them. So writing the word without the dots allows for either the Ta or the Ya to be read, because the dot is not there. As such, one book compiling the letters and the words without the dots becomes sufficient for more than one recitation. But that was at the time of the companions. Yahya ibn Ya'mar was the first to innovate the convention, this method, of using the dots on the Arabic letters. And he was among the pious and trustworthy followers of the companions. His action of applying those dots on the letters is included in the hadith of the Prophet sallallahu alayhi wa sallam, referring to the one who innovates a good innovation in Islam. See, Yahya ibn Ya'mar would fall under this category of people. He wouldn't fall under the category of the people who innovated an innovation of misguidance. Imagine the tremendous help Yahya ibn Ya'mar has offered to the thousands and hundreds of thousands reading the Quran. Imagine just that. When the companions, because at his time, at the time, not all the companions had died. And we said companions are those who believed in the Prophet, met the Prophet, okay, and died as believers. So a lot of them were still alive. So the Prophet died, but a lot of those companions were still alive at the time when Yahya ibn Ya'mar did innovate this innovation of guidance. When the companions witnessed this innovation of dotting the letters, they did not blame him and say, "You have done something that the Prophet did not do." They did not tell him the Prophet sallallahu alayhi wa sallam was not explicit about doing such a thing. They didn't. Now, the companions having not opposed Yahya ibn Ya'mar clearly shows the approval of the act. This is a clear approval and affirmation from the companions and a seal of approval coming from the companions or on the companions' part to what Yahya ibn Ya'mar did. These were companions who lived with the Prophet, who saw the Prophet, believed in the Prophet, and did not complain or reject what Yahya ibn Ya'mar did. And what does that tell us? It tells us that the hadith is sahih, as we know, and as we know, the meaning of it also stands. That there can be innovations of guidance in Islam, which are the liked innovations, and there could be innovations of misguidance, and these ones are the ones that we reject, because they do not comply with the rules of Islam. They do not comply with the rules of Islam. When the benefit of this innovation became apparent at the time of Yahya ibn Ya'mar, the companions did not object to it. At that time, and here we come to your point, dear brother. At that time, many of the non-Arabs had embraced Islam, and their reading of the Quran without making errors constituted a hardship for them. It would be extremely hard, even for the Arabs, who were not knowledgeable about their own language. The Arabic language is a beautiful, big, wide, strong language. And if you look at the people of the day who speak the commonly used day-to-day Arabic language, this is traces of the original pure language, what they use. A lot of them today who tell you, "I speak Arabic," if you give them a sentence in Arabic and you tell them, "Tell me exactly how it should be said," they wouldn't know.

0: Lots of them. Lots and lots of them. And there you get some people claiming to be knowledgeable about Islam, talking such nonsense. This is rejected. To reduce the difficulty, Yahya applied the dots to the Quran. The companions found that to be a good action on his part. And this innovation of Yahya ibn Ya'mar would be included and considered in the hadith of the Prophet sallallahu alayhi wa sallam. Now, there are some, as we know, and as we've said, that falsely claim everything that was not done at the time of the Prophet and is done now is an innovation of misguidance, and that's the subject of our lesson today, to prove that it's wrong. If one followed this faulty reasoning, this way of thinking, which is wrongful, incorrect, and faulty, one would have to remove all the dots from the texts in the Quran. And if you open the Quran, you would see hundreds of these dots. You would see hundreds. Literally, you would see hundreds of these dots. Now, we can't do that, obviously, because it makes reading the Quran easy, and we know the companions approved of it by way of not rejecting what Yahya ibn Ya'mar did, and we know the saying of the Prophet, which is a sahih saying. So, why should we remove it today, and removing them today, and making life hard on all those who read the Quran, bearing in mind that people are becoming weaker in Arabic, not stronger, yet the companions did not do that. The people of the day, are they more caring than the companions of the Prophet in relation to the Quran? Obviously not. The companions are much, much, much more caring about the religion than what we are today. Yet, they did not go to Yahya ibn Ya'mar and say to him, who are you to place those dots in the Quran, though they weren't there at the time of the Prophet? They didn't do that. So that's how we know it is a good innovation. Another innovation is celebrating the Prophet's birth. And that's a good innovation in Islam. Some people think and reject the idea of celebrating the birth of the Prophet sallallahu alaihi wasallam. Now, to talk about the celebration of the Prophet's birth, let's be realistic. This is one of the great innovations of guidance, celebrating the Prophet's birth. This event is commemorated by Muslims all over the world who join together for such rewardable deeds as what? What do they do when they rejoice and commemorate the Prophet's birth? What are the actions and the deeds that these people do? They sit down and they recite the Quran. They sit down and they recite the Quran. They chant Islamic praises. They tell the story of the Prophet's birth. They teach religious knowledge. They feed the poor. And they gather to thank Allah and praise Him and ask Him to exalt the honor of Prophet Muhammad sallallahu alayhi wa sallam. What is wrong in every single thing that I've just mentioned of what takes place in the commemoration of the Prophet's birth? Nothing, exactly. That's what we do when we commemorate the Prophet's birth. We are not worshipping the Prophet when we commemorate the Prophet's birth. We are reciting the Quran. We recite the Quran in the day, at night time, after Isha, in Ramadan, And if for the reason that Allah was merciful with us when He sent this prophet, the slave, the slaves, the man, we are thanking Allah by reciting the Quran on that occasion, how can they say, after all that, it is an innovation of misguidance? It's absurd. You recite the Quran and you tell the people, teaching them the story of the birth of the Prophet sallallahu alayhi wa sallam, and it's enjoyed and done by hundreds of thousands of people all around the world. The Mawlid. But today, unfortunately, we have those people, group of people, who are trying to disunite the Muslims and cause havoc amongst the Muslims by spreading the wrong teachings. They reject the dots, they reject any innovation, but they don't dare reject the dots. But when it comes to the celebration of the Prophet, they reject that, because their aim is to keep the Muslims away from their Prophet. Now they act under the banner of Islam, and under the name of Islam they operate. But their true aim from within is not so. It is not so. Now, the honorable, knowledgeable, and righteous ruler, and let's start with this innovation, because it is an innovation. You know, they come to you and they say, well, the companions never did that, celebrating the Prophet's birth. Now, we're going to tell the story of how this innovation came about in Islam. He was a great scholar. He was a righteous, knowledgeable Muslim, a just one as well. And his name is Al-Muzaffar, the king of Erbil. The king of Erbil. And Erbil is a city in Iraq at the time. He initiated this practice about 900 years ago. 900 years ago, he initiated this innovation, this practice, celebrating the Prophet's birth. So really, if you look at the time, there would be some 400 odd years since the time the Prophet died, when he started this innovation. And he was praised, and note this very seriously, he was praised by Muslim scholars of Islam, among them the Egyptian Hafiz Ibn Hajar al-Asqalani. Now, those people of today, just, you know, starting their group some 300 years ago, they just came about with this. Now, none of these people are even close to being a dot in Al-Hafidh ibn Hajar al-Asqalani's ocean in knowledge. See, this was a great scholar of Islam, Ibn Hajar al-Asqalani, and he praised the act of the king of Erbil, who was a just king, a knowledgeable king, a righteous, pious Muslim king, initiating this practice of celebrating the Prophet's birth. Sallallahu alayhi wa sallam. Also, Al-Imam Jalaluddin al-Suyuti, another one of the scholars of Islam, the famous scholar of Hadith, Abu al-Khattab ibn Duhya, wrote a book for the king. He wrote a book for the king, especially to be read during the Prophet's commemoration, just on the celebration event. And there are no great Muslim scholars who dispraised this innovated celebration, except for those people known as the Wahhabis, who not only that, but also claim that Allah has parts and organs and sits and occupies spaces and so on. Islam is about, the creed of Islam is about non-resemblance of Allah to the creation, and they do the complete opposite, those Wahhabis. They have no foundation, no whatsoever, and they are a mere few as opposed to the millions of Muslims all around the world today. But they're trying to inject poison in the stream, telling people that this is what the religion is about. And Muslims don't pay attention to them. They know them. They themselves, those Wahhabis, if they look into what they're saying about everything being done after the Prophet being or classifies as a bad innovation, they should know that those minarets in every mosque were not at the time of the Prophet. Now what are they going to do? Are they going to go all around the world and take those minarets off? That wasn't done at the time of the Prophet. What are they going to do about the mihrab? And the mihrab is the inverted place of the prayer where the imam normally stands, because it gives the direction of the qibla for the prayers. And these were not done at the time of the Prophet. Are they going to go into every single mosque and close them down? So it's not just the dots. Also celebrating the Prophet's birth. But they do not love the Prophet or respect the Prophet or think highly of the Prophet. If you go to the land and you try to put your hand on the Prophet's grave, they object to that and they think you are worshipping the Prophet. Their sense is so short, they are so blind that they cannot see the difference between seeking the blessings of the traces of the Prophet and worshipping. They can't see the difference. The Prophet and everything, every single part of his body is blessed. So when you seek the blessings of the traces of the Prophet by visiting his grave, you wouldn't be really worshipping the Prophet. What you're really doing is exactly what I just said, seeking the blessings of the traces. But they can't see that because their hearts have been blinded with ignorance and the disunity of the Muslims. And that's why Muslims all around the world have rejected them. Now, the basis for commemorating honorable events repeatedly every year is evidenced in the Sunnah of the Prophet. So you see, it's done on a yearly basis, and if we do commemorate the Prophet's birth on a yearly basis, doing lawful acts as reciting the Quran, feeding the poor, chanting praises to Allah, telling the story of the Prophet's birth, and teaching people the Islamic knowledge, what's wrong with that, to do that on a yearly basis? These are rewardable deeds that befit the hadith of the Prophet and do not belie it. And the hadith says, he who comes up with a good innovation in Islam will earn reward for practicing it, rewards for practicing it, and will earn the reward of those who practice it as well after him, in other words, following his trait. But the Prophet makes the point of difference that if the innovation is an innovation of misguidance, well then, this person sins, and everyone following him in this practice would also be a sinner. So here you have it, brothers and sisters in Islam. It is clear that the acts of innovations are classified into the good and the bad. If we simplify it, we say the good and the bad, innovations of guidance, liked innovations, and innovations of misguidance. So to celebrate the birth of the Prophet by doing rewardable deeds that can be done on any day of the year, right, like reciting the Quran, is considered an innovative practice because this was not done than at the time of the Prophet. Although the Muslim scholars of Islam praised this innovation, some people consider this innovation an innovation of misguidance. And we told you who those people are. Those who consider any innovation an innovation of misguidance have been misled. Because there are two sahih hadith, not just the one, two, which support celebrating such an event. And we did tell you the hadith that do support this. Now, anybody that comes up to us and says something that does not relate to Islam, obviously we tell them that whatever they're saying is refuted and is not acceptable. Those people who have went astray should also remember that what they claim is haram for the muazzineen to do, and that's another thing that is an innovation of guidance. But they say the muazzineen in the prayers, after they call for the prayers, they say as-salatu ala al-nabi in a loud voice. So they say, may Allah raise the rank of Prophet Muhammad, after the adhan, the call for the prayers. They also say that this is an innovation of misguidance. To them, everything that was done after the Prophet's time, that was not done by the Prophet at his time, is classified as an innovation of misguidance. Now, where is the misguidance in saying, may Allah raise the rank of Prophet Muhammad? It's absurd. Knowing that the Prophet sallallahu alayhi wa sallam said, man dhakarani falyusalli alayhi, which means, he who mentions me, let him say as-salah for me. And as-salah meaning to praise, to ask Allah to praise the rank of the Prophet sallallahu alayhi wa sallam. In the adhan, the muazzinun, the people who call for the prayers, they mention the name of the Prophet sallallahu alayhi wa sallam. And they do so when they say, ashhadu an la ilaha illallah wa ashhadu anna muhammadan rasulullah. So they've already mentioned his name. Going back to the hadith, man dhakarani falyusalli alayhi, it befits the hadith of the Prophet, the saying of the Prophet, because he has been mentioned, so now we ask Allah to raise his rank. It is in conjunction with the rules of Islam, with the teachings of Islam, with the hadith of the Prophet sallallahu alayhi wa sallam. When he utters the two testifications, the muadhin, he is mentioning the name of the Prophet. Hence, it is sunnah for him to say as-salah for the Prophet sallallahu alayhi wa sallam. And in doing so, he is complying with the hadith. In doing so, he would be complying with the hadith. Those people think that it's a valid rule. They think that there is, or it is a valid rule, that anything which was not done at the time of the Prophet would be an innovation of misguidance. Let me tell you, this is something that is not acceptable in Islam. We have proved this issue times and times again. And towards the end, we just ask Allah to keep us steadfast on the true path of Islam, and to increase our knowledge of our beautiful religion, and to safeguard Islam from these people poisoning or trying to throw poison in the stream of the good people of Islam. Wa akhiru da'wana an alhamdulillahi rabbil alameen, and Allah knows best.
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This ayah means there are men among the believers who were honest in the oath they made to Allah. Some have died and some are still waiting to follow the same path, and they never changed their oath. Today, insha'Allah ta'ala, we will talk about Bilal ibn Rabah, known as Bilal al-Habashi, the mu'adhin of Rasulullah sallallahu alayhi wa sallam. He is Abu Abdillah, and it was also said Abu Abd al-Karim or Abu Amr. Bilal ibn Rabah, the servant of Abu Bakr al-Siddiq radiyallahu ta'ala anhu. His mother was Hamamah, who was a slave to some of the Banu Jumah. He was among the early converts who were tortured by the Mushrikeen. He witnessed the battles of Badr, Uhud, and all other battles alongside the Prophet sallallahu alayhi wa sallam. He was the first to call to prayer for the Prophet sallallahu alayhi wa sallam and was in charge of his treasury. In Sifat al-Safwa by Ibn al-Jawzi, Abu Abdullah al-Hawzani narrated that he met Bilal and asked him about the Prophet's expenses. Bilal replied that the Prophet sallallahu alayhi wa sallam had nothing, and Bilal was responsible for his expenses from the time Allah subhanahu wa ta'ala revealed to him until he passed away. When a Muslim man come to the Prophet alayhi salatu wa salam and the Prophet see him naked, he would order Bilal to borrow and buy a cloak to cover him and feed him. Abdullah ibn Umar radiyallahu ta'ala anhuma and others narrated from Bilal al-Habashi. Bilal ibn Rabah al-Habashi was the muadhin of Rasulullah sallallahu alayhi wa sallam and one of the seven who first openly declared the Islam. They were the Prophet alayhi salatu wa sallam, Abu Bakr, Bilal, Suhayb, Ammar ibn Yasir, his mother Sumayyah, and Khabbab. The Prophet sallallahu alayhi wa sallam was protected by his uncle Abu Talib. Abu Bakr was protected by his people, but the rest were captured, dressed in iron, and placed in the sun. Bilal was one of them. Umayyah ibn Khalaf would take him out during the scorching heat, lay him on his back in the desert of Mecca, place a huge rock on his chest, and say to him, "You will remain like this until you die or disbelieve in Muhammad and worship Al-Lat and Al-Uzza." Bilal would say while enduring this torment, "Ahadun Ahad, Allah is one, Allah is one." Umayyah put a rope around his neck and gave him to the children of Mecca, who would drag him around the streets while he kept saying, "Ahadun Ahad, Allah is one, without a partner to him, Allah is one, without a partner to him." In Sifat al-Safwa by Ibn al-Jawzi, Urwa ibn al-Zubayr narrated from his father that Waraqa ibn Nawfal would pass by Bilal while he was being tortured and say to him, "Ahadun Ahad, O Bilal." Then he would turn to Umayyah ibn Khalaf and say, "By the one who is in control of my soul, if you kill him for this, I will make him a place of blessing and mercy and seek blessings from it." Al-Dhahabi mentioned in Siyar A'lam al-Nubala that Abu Bakr
passed by Bilal while he was being tortured and was told, "Buy your brother Bilal." So Abu Bakr bought him for 5 ounces of gold, or 40 ounces, and then freed him for the sake of Allah subhanahu wa ta'ala. They said to Abu Bakr, "If you had refused to buy him except for an ounce, we would have sold him to you." Abu Bakr replied, "If you had refused to sell him except for 100 ounces, I would have bought him." Umar ibn al-Khattab would say, "Abu Bakr is our master, and he freed our master," meaning Bilal. Several hadith from the Prophet alayhi salatu wasalam praised Bilal and mentioned his virtues. Al-Dhahabi narrated from Anas, Abu Nu'aym, and Al-Haythami that the Prophet alayhi salatu wasalam said, "Paradise longs for 3, Ali, Ammar, and Bilal." In Musannaf ibn Abi Shaybah, the Prophet alayhi salatu wasalam said, "Bilal is the leader of the Habashah." Bilal was the first to call to prayer on the day of the conquest. When the Prophet sallallahu alayhi wasallam entered Mecca as a conqueror, he ordered Bilal to call to prayer on top of the Kaaba. In Hilyatul Awliya by Abu Nu'aym and in At-Tabarani, the Prophet alayhi salatu wasalam said, "Bilal, the leader of the callers to prayer on the day of judgment." When the Prophet alayhi salatu wasalam passed away, Bilal decided to stay in Ash-Sham. He went to the righteous caliph Abu Bakr as-Siddiq to seek permission to leave for Ash-Sham, but Abu Bakr radiyallahu ta'ala anh did not grant him permission. Then Bilal said to him, "Did you free me for the sake of Allah or for yourself?" Abu Bakr replied, "For the sake of Allah." Then Abu Bakr radiyallahu ta'ala anh granted him permission, and Bilal left for Ash-Sham and stayed there until his death. In Tabaqat ibn Sa'd, it is mentioned that Banu Abi al-Bukayr came to the Prophet alayhi salatu wasalam and said, "O Messenger of Allah, marry our sister to so and so." The Prophet alayhi salatu wasalam replied, "Where are you regarding Bilal?" Then they came again and said, "O Messenger of Allah, marry our sister to so and so." The Prophet alayhi salatu wasalam replied, "Where are you regarding Bilal? Where are you regarding a man from the people of paradise?" So they married her to Bilal. Al-Dhahabi narrated in his biography of Bilal that when Bilal was in Ash-Sham, he saw the Prophet sallallahu alayhi wasallam in a dream saying to him, "What is this estrangement, O Bilal? Isn't it time for you to visit me?" Bilal woke up saddened, rode his mount, and headed to Medina. He came to the Prophet's grave, wept at it, and dropped his face on it. Al-Hasan and Al-Husayn came to him, and he embraced and kissed them. They said to him, "We wish to hear your call to prayer." Bilal radiyallahu ta'ala anh climbed the roof and stood. When he said, "Allahu Akbar, Allahu Akbar," the city of Medina shook. When he said, "Ashhadu an la ilaha illallah," the shaking increased. When he said, "Ashhadu anna Muhammadan Rasulullah," the young women came out of their homes. No day was seen with more weeping in Medina after the Prophet's death than that day. This story indicates that Bilal sought blessings from the Prophet's grave, and it shows the permissibility of this act, as it was done by a noble companion who was given glad tidings of paradise and praised by the Prophet sallallahu alayhi wasallam. Bilal radiyallahu ta'ala anh passed away in Ash-Sham in the year 20 after Hijrah,
And according to Ibn Sa'd in his Tabaqat, and many others like Abu Ishaq and Abu Umar al-Darir, they said he died in the year 20 in Damascus. Ibn Zayd said he died in Dariya in the year 20 and was carried to Damascus and buried at Bab Kisan. It was also said he was buried at Bab al-Saghir in Damascus. Al-Dhahabi mentioned in his Siyar that when Bilal was on his deathbed, he said, غَدًا نَلْقَ الْأَحِبَّةِ مُحَمَّدًا وَصَحْبَهِ. Tomorrow we will meet the beloved ones, Muhammad sallallahu alayhi wa sallam and his companions. 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
8: Al-Amana College, for anyone who is concerned about their child's future in this life and the next. 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Al-Amana College has attained the National Excellence in Teaching Award. 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

sane and pubescent Muslim, male or female, is obligated to acquire this knowledge and, of course, apply it. When knowledge is used unqualified, when we say just the word knowledge without any word before it, then that qualifies it, not an adjective, then this knowledge refers to the religious knowledge. So when I say knowledge, I mean religious knowledge. If I say religious knowledge, then I'm qualifying it with religious. If I say physical knowledge, if I say spiritual knowledge, then I'm qualifying the word knowledge. When the word knowledge doesn't have those specifying, qualifying words before them, then it refers to the Islamic knowledge, the religious knowledge. It cannot be but this in the hadith. So when the Prophet said seeking knowledge, he is not talking about any kind of knowledge or every kind of knowledge. He's talking specifically about Islamic knowledge, religious knowledge. And it cannot be explained otherwise, because it is very hard for one of us, any one of us, to be simultaneously, means at the same time, an electric, mechanical, and civil engineer. If a person lived 200 years and he wants to study engineering, and you have different kinds of fields of engineering, mechanical, electrical, civil, computer, electronic. So you have different types of engineering. If he lived for 200 years, he would not be able to finish to get all these fields of knowledge at the same time. And a medical doctor, a teacher, etc. He cannot be. They have even so many fields of medical doctors. So a person, this is beyond his capacity, his abilities. Allah, the All-Wise, revealed in His Quran in Al-Baqarah 286, that means Allah does not require of a soul, means of a person, except what is within its capacity. So a person has certain capacities. So if one orders this person beyond what he can do, that order lacks wisdom, and Allah subhanahu wa ta'ala is the All-Wise. That's why He did not make anything obligatory upon us unless we have the means to do it. We are able to do it. So when a person says seeking knowledge and he says, oh, knowledge means any field of knowledge, then he is saying something contradictory to what Allah said, because if it's an obligation, then it is beyond contradictory to the ayah that Allah does not require of charge a person beyond his capacities. And also, those who take literal meaning of the hadith, we're going to show that this is wrong, and it is seriously wrong. وَتَفْسِيرُ الْحَدِيثِ حَرْفِيًّا يُؤَدِّي إِلَىٰ أَنَّ كُلَّ مُسْلِمٍ 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Assigning a literal interpretation to the hadith leads to obligating every Muslim, both the child and adult, to seek all fields of knowledge. So if a person says seeking knowledge is an obligation on every Muslim, if he says seeking every field of knowledge is an obligation on every Muslim. So whether the Muslim is a child or adult. This is, of course, contradictory to the sound mind. This is beyond
the ability of any person. And also, this is contradictory to the hadiths, many hadith of the Prophet, one of which the pen is lifted off three types of people. And the Prophet mentioned, and the child until he attains puberty. The Prophet said, those people, three people, are not accountable. The person who is asleep until he wakes up, and the insane until he becomes sane, and the child until he becomes pubescent. So when they are in that situation, nothing is written against them. They are not accountable, responsible for their deeds. So the Prophet said the child is not obligated to do anything. So literal translation of the hadith leads to contradicting what the Prophet said, and whatever is contradicting to the Prophet's teachings is of no value. We throw it away. Consequently, knowledge is sought from the trustworthy. So in order to avoid falling into such misinterpretation of the Islamic texts, whether it's ayat of Quran or hadith of the Prophet, a person must acquire this knowledge from the trustworthy, qualified scholars or Muslims who are connected in a chain of transmission, chain of narration, back to the Prophet Muhammad sallallahu alayhi wa sallam. في صحيح البخاري باب العلم قبل القول والعمل بيّن البخاري 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In صحيح البخاري chapter on knowledge before saying and acting, البخاري رحمه الله clarified that the accountable, sane and pubescent must learn before he embarks on teaching. And we see this in even worldly things. If somebody wants to teach, you know, kindergarten or level 1, grade 1, and so on, this person cannot be allowed to teach unless in worldly things, unless he has a degree. He has gone and got the information that he is going to give to the students, and people testify for him. They say, okay, we gave him this, you know, bachelor degree or master's degree, and now he is qualified to teach. These are in worldly things. How about religious knowledge, which is more important than worldly things? نسأل الله أن يعلمنا ما ينفعنا. So he said, and he must not engage in any matter until he knows what Allah made lawful and unlawful of it. He wants to rent something, he wants to buy something, he wants to say something. He needs to say, what is the ruling of the religion? If it's halal, he'll do it. If it's haram, he will just avoid it. So he learns so that he can distinguish between the lawful and unlawful, and unlawful, the valid and invalid, the accepted and rejected, the good and evil. Such a distinguishing between matters will not take place except after learning. Without learning, things are vague. He doesn't know if this is halal or haram or in between. No, there is no in between. Either it's halal or it's haram. So a person has to learn this. After learning, then the ability to distinguish between matters will be gained.
وكذلك فإن التعلم لا بد منه قبل مزاولة أمور البيع والشراء والتجارة حتى لا يقع الإنسان في الربا والغش والكذب، فإن من لم يعرف الشر من الناس يقع فيه. قال أحدهم: عرفت الشر لا للشر لكن لتوقيه، ومن لا يعرف الشر من الناس يقع فيه. So similarly, learning must precede engagement in selling, buying, and trading so that one does not fall in usury, riba, you know, usurious gain, cheating, and lying. For indeed, the one who does not know evil will most likely fall into it. If I'm passing in a street and I don't know there is an open manhole, I most likely, if I pass in the way of that manhole, I'm going to fall into it. If I know it is there, then I have the choice to avoid it. I can avoid it. Similarly, if a person doesn't know what the haram is, he's gonna fall into it whether he likes it or not. وَلَا بُدَّ لَنَا فِي هَذَا الْمَوْقِفِ أَن نُبَيِّنَ لَكُمْ أَنَّ طَالِبَ الْعِلْمِ 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It is imperative in this situation to clarify that the learner is rewarded for his seeking knowledge if it is done in sincerity to Allah without any desire for fame or earning money. Sincerity, of course, is doing the good deed in obedience to Allah only. Ibn Ruslan said in the line 18, correct the intention before the action, then prepare the intention at the beginning of the action. You want to pray, then make sure that you correct intention. Say, I'm going to pray for the sake of Allah. And we say, Allahu Akbar, then the intention is prepared at the beginning of the good deed, then you get, inshallah, the reward from Allah. So the one who seeks it, seeks knowledge for other than Allah or for Allah and others, he says, I want the reward from other than Allah. For example, I want to please my boss. Or he wants the reward from Allah and he wants to please his boss. Or seeks it for achieving worldly benefit, is an insincere committer. This person is an insincere committer of an enormous sin and is deprived of the reward promised in the religious texts. Insincerity, riya, is an enormous sin. Person falls into that sin and also doesn't have reward. So double loss, wal-iyadu billah, and is deprived of the reward promised in the religious texts.
applies to him is the hadith of the Messenger of Allah sallallahu alayhi wa sallam. How many of the people who stand in prayer do not reap but staying up, and how many of the people who fast do not reap but hunger and thirst. He prays at night, you know, tahajjud, to be called mutahajjid, and he only reaps that effort to staying up, but no reward. The person who fasts, so that people refer to him as a faster or a fasting person, then this person only reaps the hunger and thirst. There is no reward. This hadith is narrated by Ibn Hibban. وَلِكَيْ يَسْتَفِيدَ طَالِبُ الْعِلْمِ لَا بُدَّ لَهُ مِنْ صِفَتَيْنِ حَتَّى يَسْتَفِيدَ اسْتِفَادَةً كَامِلَةً. هذا طالب العلم لابد أن يتحلى بصفتين، وهنم هما 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In order for the seeker of knowledge to benefit me fully, he must have two qualities, as mentioned by the revered Imam Mujahid Ibn Jabr, the disciple, means the student of Ibn Abbas, the authority in interpreting the Quran. May God accept their deeds. So Ibn Abbas, the Prophet made dua for him to grant, for Allah to grant him the knowledge of tafsir of the Quran. So he is our authority number one in the meaning of the verses of the Quran. His student is Mujahid ibn Jabir and Ibn Abbas. Al-Abbas is the uncle of the Prophet. So he said, the one who is shy or arrogant does not attain knowledge. The shy person does not ask about what he does not understand, so he does not obtain knowledge. So a person does not understand something and is shy to ask, does not ask, there is no knowledge. The arrogant person does not accept to learn from others because he thinks he's better than them, and does not admit that he does not understand, so he does not obtain the knowledge either. Specifically, it is good for the seeker of knowledge to be humble in his seeking for the sake of God. He who is humble for the sake of God, God will raise his status. You lower yourself for the sake of Allah, Allah raises you. Also, there is no alternative for him, for the student, but to ask the people of knowledge about it. So be humble and do not be shy to ask, then Allah will help you get this knowledge you're seeking. والسيدة عائشة رضي الله عنها ذكرت فيما روى البخاري
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Lady Aisha, may God accept her deeds, and mentioned in what Al-Bukhari narrated, among the best women are the women of the Ansar. Shyness did not prevent them from acquiring the understanding in the religion. She praised them for not being shy in inquiring about the rules of ghusl for janabah. A woman came to the Prophet and asked, does the woman have to take ghusl, to take a bath, if she had a wet dream? And the Prophet said, yes, if she emitted many, then she would have to take this also. So janabah is the state in which a person has emitted many while awake, for example, or by a wet dream. Or the person has committed sexual intercourse, whether the many was admitted or not, then the person becomes in a state of janabah. The only way to lift that state, to get out of that state of janabah, is to make ghusl when the water is available, or tayammum when the water is not available. So this is, the end of the class. جعلنا الله وإياكم ممن طلب العلم بإخلاص إرضاء له سبحانه ويسر لنا جميعا تلقيه من أهله ووفقنا إلى العمل بمقتضاه ثم إلى نشره كما أمر. ونفعنا الله وإياكم بهذا العلم في الدنيا والآخرة. We ask Allah, may Allah make us and you among those who seek knowledge sincerely to be accepted by Him. May He facilitate for us all to receive it from its own qualified people. May Allah enable us to act according to the knowledge, then to spread it as He commanded. And may God benefit us and you with this knowledge in this world and the hereafter. Wallahu subhanahu wa ta'ala a'lam. Allah the Almighty knows best. Inshallah, we'll continue next week. La ilaha illallah. Allahumma salli ala sayyidina Muhammad wa ala alihi wa sahbihi wa sallim.

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Before we begin, make sure to follow 2MFM on Facebook, Instagram, TikTok, and YouTube. 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

0: Assalamu alaikum, dear listeners. Welcome back to another episode of the Gen Z podcast. Today we'll be speaking about the topic confidence. My name is Muhammad and we'll be speaking with the brothers
1: Farooq,
2: Ishaq,
3: Shaquille.
0: Tell us, Shaquille. Well, tell us something about confidence.
2: Confidence is the thing that enables you to do what's right even though the people around you are not doing what's right. Confidence, a lack of confidence, is something that if a person has, it can cause them to do things, bad things that they don't want to do, just because the people around them are doing it. If a person doesn't have confidence, they don't have that, you know, strong sense of self, they don't understand what they value and the importance of it and sticking to it, they don't understand their own strength in doing so and the benefits that lie in. So it's important to build confidence. Confidence can come in many forms, and sometimes people have a false confidence and it causes them to be, for example, let down or disappointed or fail at whatever they're doing. It's important to know your limits and what you're able to do, your capabilities, but it's important to also know what you're good at, know your strengths and all of that, and know what you have in your heart or know what you value.
0: Of course. Confidence is key, but sometimes, like when someone's overconfident, for example, like say when you're driving, you have to be confident. If you're not confident, then something wrong is bound to happen. If you're driving shaking the whole time, something's going to happen. But if you drive confident, you're fine. But for example, if I'm driving and I've never driven before, but I'm confident, that's called overconfidence. And then something bad can happen.
2: And that is the reason for overconfidence is just ignorance. Not knowing your own limitations, not knowing your own weaknesses and all that. You know what I mean?
0: That's it.
2: And this is a big problem with young boys. You know what I mean? I feel like a lot of us can experience this or can reflect on this, that how many things that we do, we think, it'll be all right. Even when it comes to school, you didn't study the night before, you have an exam the next day, I'll be all right. Overconfidence, you know what I mean? And then you get to the exam, you sit down, you don't know any answers and you start panicking. Overconfidence, you know what I mean?
1: I'll give an example. I know this person, he had to do his learner's lesson. His learner's lesson in the RTA. And then we go, like, it was like a month. He's booked in, there's a month to his test. And we ask him, have you studied for it? He goes, nah, I get studying if you want to pass first try, inshallah. Get studying. He goes, no, I'll be all right, because don't worry, the rules are easier. I'll get it right. Like, I'll pass first try. And then 2 weeks before his test, we asked him again, have you studied? He goes, nah, bro, it's easy, don't worry. All right. Like the night before it, we go, because you have to study at least once or twice because you don't know all the questions you're going to get. He goes, bro, are you serious? I'll get it first try. Don't worry about it. And then, anyways, the test came and this guy failed first time and second time. We go, what happened? He goes, the system was down, bro. I don't know. It was lagging. We're like, yeah, it was lagging or you didn't study? He goes, nah, bro, straight out, didn't study. So he was confident. He was overconfident in himself. Mm-hmm. It's good to be confident, but study. You're confident in yourself, but have your checks first. Check yourself. Are you meeting the requirements for you to be confident and that confident? Like, have your boundaries. Set your boundaries and then you can be confident. If you're overconfident and without setting boundaries and without expectations being committed, then you're going to be overconfident. You probably fail in what you're doing.
3: Yeah. You have to have that confidence that's based on something, right? Like you said, like if there's no study to prepare you, there's no, you know what I mean, actual prior knowledge, like driving, you start, you don't know what you're going to do. But most people do panic, right? But they compensate with that overconfidence to try and balance it out. Maybe if it's for other people to see them, you know what I mean, as, you know, oh, this guy's capable. But there's a bit of a difference, right? If you're confident in your ability to learn, maybe that could be a different way to look at it. But if it's confidence for, I'll do it. I'll get it done. I've never done it, but I'll do it. It's like, bro, you know what I mean? You're bound to fail, right? You're setting yourself up to fail. So how do we base, or where do we draw our confidence from, do you think?
2: Do you know what it is, bro? The confidence, like one of the purest form of confidence is not confidence in yourself, but confidence in your creator. Confidence that if you obey Allah, everything will work out. If you just do what's right, then you don't need to be afraid of anyone or what harm they can do for you or to you. You know what I mean? It's that confidence that I'm going to do what's right, and if someone's doing something wrong, I'm going to stop them, and I'm confident that my Lord, Allah, will protect me, will keep me safe. You know what I mean? It's 100%. That. It's knowing that Allah is the creator of everything.
3: Mm.
2: Right. Absolutely everything. And He ordered us to do certain things and He ordered us to stay away from certain things. Now, a strong believer has absolute confidence, no doubt in his mind. He is sure that if he obeys Allah, he'll be okay. His sustenance, his problems, his relationships and all of that, they'll work out for him and all he has to do is obey Allah. Because a person can sit, a person for instance, right? A person can get used to always doing something right. Or a person can get used to always, for example, getting along with people, right? Just based on his own self, based on his own experiences. He knows that he's a charismatic kind of guy and people, you know, he normally gets along with people. But that's just based on himself, right? Eventually a day will come where probably he'll come in, he'll bump into someone and he won't get along and that confidence will be shattered, yeah? But when it comes to the confidence in that a person has for his creator, that Allah will protect him, Allah will facilitate for him what's good, if he just obeys Allah, then this, it can't be shattered. It cannot be shattered. No matter, even if, for example, he's used to getting along with people, but he knows in the back of his head that Allah is the creator of everything, absolutely everything. Even the opinions that people have of him, the way he treats and gets treated by people, he knows that he only gets along with people because Allah creates that in their hearts. And when he talks to them knowing that. So if one day came, if one day came where someone was just mean to him, someone just shut him down, someone was treated him unjustly, right? He wouldn't get that upset because he knows that it's not me. It's not me. If in that instance he did what the religion ordered, he treated the people with the proper respect, then he knows that the person's response is a creation. The person is a creation and his response was created by Allah. And he's not upset about himself. He's upset for the person. He did something wrong and he feels sorry for them. Because if it was, if the person caused, if a person did an injustice to him, then this person is sinful. Then this person has something really to worry about. But his confidence is not shattered. Because his confidence lies in the fact that Allah is the creator of everything.
1: You know when your confidence is shattered is depends on the people you're with. It depends on your friend group. Sometimes you can be with like people, I'm talking this can be girls or boys. Depending on your friend group is where your confidence can be shattered or you have confidence. Because for example, in some groups where they pick on one person and obviously his confidence is not going to rise, it's going to shatter. They're going to go, oh, am I really like this? Am I really like that? Can I not do this? Can I not do 1, 2, 3? Their confidence is going to shatter. But that's why you pick, you pick those friends, those mates that are going to push you to be good, push you to even be better than them, and to push your confidence, to have confidence in your own self, because it's a main factor in someone's life to have confidence. If someone doesn't have confidence, low self-esteem, they're going to look, they'll probably fall into depression, they'll think, they'll overthink themselves, they're like, am I doing enough? What am I doing wrong? 1, 2, 3. But depend on the people you're with, and how they treat you is your confidence as well. So that's why you keep yourself around good people. If you see yourself around the bad friend group, where they're always leading you to the bad, where your confidence does shatter, you're going to tell them, it's either you advise them, they listen, or you're going to say, sorry, I can't do this. It's not appropriate for me. I have to take care of myself. Yeah. And then you can pull yourself slowly.
2: Some friend groups or some friends, they talk to each other and they laugh at each other. Just putting themselves down. That's what they have. That's what they find fun. You know what I mean? They just say, oh, I'm not good at this. I'm not good. Just for fun. They have a coffee, whatnot, and they're just putting themselves down. But whether they realize it or not, slowly, slowly, that's shedding their confidence, their self-worth. And when it comes to a situation to, push or do something good, then they might think, I might not be able to do it. I'm not that good.
1: And the person doesn't realize it. It just happens slowly where they don't realize. And then when they wake up once and they go, oh, where did it all go? It was happening slowly and then they realize it just goes like that.
3: It's that shame, you know what I mean? Like you're basically shaming each other, especially when someone is raised in a way where they're just being shamed all the time. You think they're going to gain confidence? You know, they don't even know what it is. It's just like you're not good enough. It's just everything you do is not good enough. SubhanAllah.
2: But the opposite is also true. You also got to be careful in that for example, some relationships, some people just overdo it, bro. Mm. Like everything that you do, well, it's amazing. It's amazing. It's amazing. True. It's amazing. It's amazing. And they might think that they're building you up.
3: Overconfidence.
2: But what happens, bro, this person, his sense of self is so inflated. He thinks he's top. He thinks he's the president. Mm-hmm. You know what I mean? But when it comes down to the crunch, he goes into some real life situations, then he's going to be disappointed. He's going to be let down.
0: And again, confidence grows not from being right, but from being willing to learn when you're wrong.
3: Mm-hmm.
0: Like if someone is, oh, I'm always right about this, I'm always right about this, they're confident about it. Once they go wrong, they're not going to be willing to learn. Their confidence is going to go straight down. But when someone has the opposite mentality, you know what, I'm going to try this. I'm ready to try this. I'm going to push my hardest. That's confidence. But if I go wrong, I'm willing to learn where I did wrong and fix it. That's true confidence. Okay. Not from thinking I'm always right. It doesn't matter.
2: Like that's overconfidence. When someone comes and advises him or he makes a mistake, he doesn't admit it because he's so insecure deep down inside. He might look, for example, from a person outside, well, this person's so confident. He thinks that he's so great. But in reality, it's just like a huge insecurity within him. And if he does a mistake, an obvious mistake, he won't even admit it.
1: He'll turn it around.
2: Yeah. He'll give an excuse.
0: Man, it's confidence is in silence. Confidence is in silence. Insecurities are out loud. Insecurities are the ones that people are always, I can do this, I can do that, I'm strong, I'm not weak. Where in their head, they're saying this so they feel better about themselves. Man, someone that's truly confident, someone that truly believes something, they're not going to go around saying it.
2: They don't have to prove it to anyone,
0: exactly,
2: bro.
0: They're confident in their heart, they know themselves. That's true confidence, not going around saying something. That's called being insecure.
2: And subhanAllah, the sad thing about our society is that when you see someone who's quiet or he doesn't speak too much, many people think that this person is weak.
1: He gets put on.
2: Yeah.
1: That's in this generation of society.
2: Yeah, they think that he has something wrong with him. But in reality, we learn in the religion that we only speak when it's of goodness. And the person who, you know, observes lengthy silences, and this person, beautiful as a person, like this, it's that strength. Even like the Prophet sallallahu alaihi wasallam, he would observe lengthy silences. So we learn from this, and just because, and like most friend groups, right? It's just like a bunch of what do you call it, bro? Just words being thrown around.
1: Going back to that, like if once your self esteem and your confidence gets shattered, don't think of it like khalas is shattered. I can't build it up. Let's say they put it on you, your confidence does go down. It does, like you feel affected. You put in your head, nah, this is a lesson to make for me so I can build my confidence, so I can prove these people wrong. You don't just go, oh, they put me down, that's it, I'm going to stay down there. No, you go back up and you prove them wrong. You go, my confidence is down there, I'm going to build myself up, obviously in the halal, in the correct way, where you build yourself up slowly, and then you come back to them, and then they can't put you back down, because mashallah, you're probably even higher than them in confidence, in specific things. Not overconfident, but you're confident in a way where you say your word and you're confident in what you're saying. You're not shy to say.
2: Yeah. And it might be the case where something that they point out, a fault you have within yourself, it might be actually true. And that might cause you to, like, you know, get shattered. Like, for example, you're too rude or you're too boring, for example. Or let's just use the example of you're too rude, right? And a person, he thinks he's just acting natural around everyone. But if a person who is honest with himself and is not insecure, he would reflect on this and he would work towards being better. You know what I mean? He would have that. He would not accept it, because if a person just accepts it, okay, I'm rude and that's it, close the door, what chance does he have to, you know, improve or get better or be a nicer person to people around him? But the person who has a chance to, you know, get better, if the criticism is correct, is the one who can accept it and say, okay, this is a problem with me. You know what I mean? But it's not, I'm not tied to it. It's not something that I can't leave. No, I can be better. I can be better. You know what I mean? And it's that struggle, that lifelong struggle to constantly, constantly, constantly get better and be better.
3: SubhanAllah. Reminds me of what's it called? When I was younger, I used to play basketball and whatnot. And like, I don't know, bro, like I wasn't a cracker basketball player or whatnot, but like, you know, whenever I had the ball, I was always like, you know, trying to dribble it, make it look mad, you know what I mean? Like, you know, as you do when you're young, right? But when it came to shooting, bro, I felt like, because like in that moment, your whole team's relying on you, you know, you have to, you have to get it in, you know? That moment, I feel like, oh, I need to get this in. The pressure comes, right? Never get it in, bro. Never get it in, bro. SubhanAllah. And recently, I haven't played basketball in ages, right? Recently, we played like basketball, what's it called, comp. SubhanAllah, like, and it was just a different vibe. I was thinking, all right, like, it's been a while. I'm a bit rusty, you know, but let's have some fun. Inshallah, we'll do this, lillahi ta'ala, we'll, you know what I mean, strengthen our bonds. And it was just like that feeling, you know, all the boys on the same thing, right? SubhanAllah, we lost the first game, you know what I mean? And then we were just getting G-ing each other up. All right, let's do this, you know, let's make the correct intention. And inshallah, we'll, you know what I mean? We'll see what happens, right? And then, bro, we were flying, man. Like, oh, bro, they passed the ball, did little trick shots, got it in, and I'm thinking, bro, this never happened before, cuz, you know what I mean? Like, bro, you know, and SubhanAllah, I really thought, I was like, bro, 100% it was that intention. You know what I mean? Like, who's going to, you know, if Allah didn't will for that ball to make it into the hoop, you know what I mean? Like, SubhanAllah, you don't know, bro. And when you have that confidence in your creator and you just, you know what I mean? Then you just leave it. You just go,
1: bang. Rely on Allah.
3: Rely on Allah. And then SubhanAllah, it was a realization that I remember clearly, like, bro, I never got it in, bro. Like, I was doing little spins and then throwing it in, like, SubhanAllah. And then all these boys are coming, it's like, bro, you're pretty gun. I'm like, nah, bro, this is a fluke, bro. Nah. But you know what I'm saying? So it's like, SubhanAllah, you have that correct mentality, you know what I mean? You trust in Allah because you know that without that trust, you know what I mean? You try and rely on yourself, it's... SubhanAllah, you're never going to have that true confidence, you know what I mean? Because SubhanAllah, you know, it's certain.
2: You have weaknesses.
3: Exactly.
0: On a religious perspective, with confidence, for example, if someone's overconfident, someone's committing sins, keeps committing sins, like he just thinks in his head, oh, Allah is the most merciful, Allah will forgive me, and he just commits sins and sins and sins just like that, it's haram. It's not, it's a sin to think like that, to be like that. And on the other hand, underconfident, when someone commits a sin, they go, no, Allah won't forgive me, I don't even know what, like, that's also a sin. You have to, for example, you commit a sin. Allah is the most merciful. Inshallah, with the right repentance, Allah will forgive you. Who said your repentance even accepted if you're sitting there, I committed the sin, okay, yeah, Allah, please forgive me, the next day you commit the same sin. With the attention the day before and you're repenting.
2: And still in his heart, he loves that sin.
0: Yeah, still in his heart, he's thinking, I'm going to do it again. He's like, oh, Allah is just going to forgive me again, according to him. Like, who said that repentance is accepted? Who are you? Who are you to think like this? Like, you know what I mean?
2: Even amongst the Muslims, that there are some, you know, sinful Muslims, the ones who die with major sins that are punished in hellfire. And we know that some sinful Muslims, they are forgiven by Allah and they are admitted into paradise without prior torture. And they say that the believer should be like a bird with two wings. What happens when a bird has one wing, Ishak?
3: Bro, he can't fly.
2: Can't fly, bro. At all, bro. It's struggling, flapping all over the place. How's it going to get off the ground? A believer should be like a bird with two wings, one of hope and one of fear. Hopeful of the mercy of Allah. Because even if we spend our whole lives obeying Allah, you know what I mean? Day in, day out. From the moment we open our eyes to the moment we go to bed, day after day after day, we don't know how we're going to end. We don't know if Allah has accepted our deeds or not. So that fear, and we learn about the pious people in the past, the righteous companions, and how much fear they had to the extent where some of them couldn't sleep at night. And look at their level and compare it to ours. Look how heavy they were.
1: We go to sleep and we don't even think it's worse, bro.
2: Like that.
1: We don't
2: like
1: even reflect about our day if we committed sins or not. We don't even go before you sleep. Like, you take like 5 minutes where you go reflect.
2: Yeah.
1: What did I do today? Did I do any like good benefit, like any things that will benefit me in the akhirah, in the future? We don't even think about it. We just go, oh, it's sleeping time. Let's go to sleep.
2: Yeah. Whatever happened, I feel a bit tired. I'm just going to go to sleep.
1: Yeah, well, whatever happened, happened. You don't even reflect. You reflect. You know, once you reflect, you actually improve on yourself. You won't even realize it, but eventually you will. Like, if every day you start from the day, you, like this night, for example, you start reflecting before you go to sleep. today, what did I do? And you set your goals for the next day, your journey will get better in yourself. Your confidence will go higher. The beneficial level of the day that you achieve will increase.
2: Yeah.
1: And it's all by your reliance on Allah. And you have to rely on Allah and think. Once you reflect, you know where you're doing wrong.
2: Mm-hmm. Yeah, bro.
3: You have to reflect, man.
2: That's what it is, bro. And if a person is sitting there and thinking, okay, this confidence thing, it sounds amazing. Sounds so great. Mm-hmm. Sounds like the key to conquer my goals, to do what I need to do. Yeah? Well, how does a person develop that confidence?
3: Mm-hmm.
2: How does a person become confident? Something that can help a person, and that's related to what you were saying, my brother, is that reflection. And reflection on what? Yes, it's reflecting on all the good things that you've done, but moreover and more importantly, it's reflecting on all the blessings that Allah has endowed upon you. Thinking back, Allah has enabled me to pray. Allah has enabled me to be a Muslim when there are billions of people that are not Muslim. Allah has enabled me to be kind to people. Allah has enabled me to fast. Allah has enabled me to talk and talk of goodness. Allah has enabled me to learn. Allah has enabled me to practice that knowledge.
1: The reasons that stop.
2: You can keep on going. How much thankfulness, you know what I mean? And all of that, you would see so many blessings in your life and your heart would be just so grateful and you'd feel confident and not in yourself. Because you know it's not because of you. It's not because you're so great. You're not able to do all of these different things, amazing things, things that people wish to have done because of you or because of how special you are. Rather, the only way that you were able to reach the status that you are in, the only way you were able to achieve the things that you do, the only way that you were able to be a Muslim, to pray and all these other good things, is because Allah has blessed you. And then what would come from that, bro? The person would just sit and beg and beg and beg. He would ask Allah to increase him because he would see how amazing this situation is. But then the Muslim, when it comes to, you know, his status, he looks up to people who are doing more than him in the religion. And he would beg Allah to make him better. That's that confidence, bro. That's because what happens in that, you know, what do you call it? In those reflections, in that situation, a person is thinking about all the times he'd done something good.
3: Yeah.
2: And this builds confidence in a person's heart.
3: Yeah. It's not like, you know, all right, I did this and then I did that and you're building yourself and then it's all based on the things that you've done. How did you do it? Like Shaquille said, subhanAllah. You know what I mean? It's all, you know what I mean? You know that these are all blessings from Allah.
2: And a big one is, you know, sustenance.
3: Mm.
2: You know what I mean?
3: Mm.
2: People worry, bro. People worry. They lack confidence that they're going to be able to, you know, reach their sustenance. Or that, for example, they're worried that they're not going to be able to make enough money for them to be okay.
3: Mm.
2: You know what I mean?
3: Mm.
2: They're stressed, how am I going to pay the bills?
3: Mm.
2: They're worried, you know?
3: Mm. And the ones that are also like, you know, who have the money, who have all that, and then they get this confidence like, oh yeah, it's, you know what I mean? Look at me, you know what I mean? So it goes both ways.
2: Both ways. So for the first person, the medicine for him is looking back at his life and looking back at how throughout his entire life, from the time we were babies, bro, when a person is a baby, do they go out and work? Are they able to go and even prepare the food for themselves?
3: Mm.
2: No, they're literally like babies, bro. Their mothers have to literally feed them, otherwise they would die.
3: Mm.
2: You know what I mean? Or whoever is caring for them.
3: Mm.
2: And look how the sustenance has reached us throughout our entire lives. And do you think now, if you were to go out and obey Allah, that the sustenance would miss you? That's the medicine. And now for the second situation, those people who have the overconfidence.
3: Mm.
2: Now, some people might call them spoiled or whatever. They might be, for instance, rich.
3: Mm.
2: They might have a lot of money and a lot of things. And sometimes this happens to people and sometimes this is a huge, huge hardship. Because someone who's used to not having a lot, it's not as difficult for him to go without, you know, because he's used to it. But someone who's lived a life in luxury and he's always had whatever he wants, then when all that gets taken away from him, it's so hard for this person and his overconfidence. Nah, I'm always going to get whatever I want. I'm always going to be able, all right. that person doesn't know. Maybe Allah has willed for them to, you know, struggle, to be deprived of some of the sustenance that they've experienced throughout their life. And the cure to that, that overconfidence, is remembering that, again, that all of their sustenance that has reached them is only because Allah sustained them with that. It's not because of them. It's nothing. It's not because of how hard they work. You see this in people, you know what I mean? I got where I am because I worked so hard. It's a good thing to work hard. We're not telling people not to work hard. Work hard. This is the trait of the good Muslim. You know what I mean? Work hard so you can support the people that need to be supported, so that you can help the people around you, so you can build the nation of Prophet Muhammad sallallahu alaihi wasallam. But know that just because you worked hard is not the reason that you were sustained in the way you were.
1: Don't forget who blessed you with all these endowments for you to work hard. Yeah, without Allah's mercy, if Allah did not will for you to work, to be this successful and this hard-working person, you wouldn't be who you are.
2: You wouldn't have arms.
1: You wouldn't. If Allah subhanahu wa ta'ala blessed you with these endowments of working hard and receiving all this sustenance, and the way you thank Allah is by doing the halal and the good things in the religion.
2: Not by being prideful.
1: There's this saying, it goes, in the religious perspective, compare yourself to people higher than you. So saying, oh, they're higher than me, I want to go even further than them.
2: Mm.
1: And then compare yourself in the dunya things that people lower than you, you say, oh, look what they have, what I have, I'm fine with.
2: Bro, sometimes we forget, but there's actually people that don't have food to eat. There's people that don't have anywhere to sleep at night. They might, for instance,
1: Sleep in tents
2: or somewhere on the side of the road or somewhere quiet. There are people who don't have access to like clean water. There's people that don't have water at all. There's people that don't have clothes. They have nothing, absolutely nothing. And especially because we're in this country, we forget, wherever we look, we see people that have not one pair of clothes, not two, but like a whole closet.
1: And there's still one more.
0: SubhanAllah, there's people like that on the street that sit down, they barely have clothes to wear, they barely have anything. And then you find people complaining they have the iPhone 16 Pro Max, not the 17 Pro Max. SubhanAllah. Mm.
2: That's the trap, bro.
1: They've reversed
2: the order, bro.
1: Like the POV, the point of, like your, like the perspective you have of things.
2: Mm.
1: If you have the bad perspective, change it. Mm. Say, Alhamdulillah, I have this. Not, oh man, I want more. Alhamdulillah.
2: Mm.
1: Thank Allah by doing the correct actions, by obeying Him, by praying your prayers, by following the Sunnah. And that's how you thank Allah.
2: Mm.
1: You say there's the thanking, the verbal thanking and the physical thanking. You say Alhamdulillah and you do dhikr and all that. And then the physical is where you pray and go lessons and increase your knowledge in the religion, lillahi ta'ala, so you can benefit others. And it all comes back to like where you like stand and see as a person. If you're confident with yourself, you want to go and push more. If you're not confident, you're going to go, nah, I want to step back. I don't want to go that further and step that big step. Nah, sometimes you're going to have to step that big step, whether it's dunya matters or akhirah matters. You're going to have to step that big step. It might look big to you, but once you get to the other side, you're going to go, Alhamdulillah, I did it.
2: What you're saying, there's one thing that stuck with me, bro. In this moment, we've got to reflect on our own situations. You spoke about the types of thankfulness, and you spoke about the person who uses, you know, what Allah gave him in his obedience. Now, this is an obligation, right, to use the endowments that Allah has blessed him with doing what he's obligated to do. Now, the opposite of this, say, for instance, a person is blessed with eyes.
1: Mm.
2: And we look at our own situations. A person is blessed with the ability to speak. And what does he do with this blessing? He uses it in the disobedience of Allah. Do you know what you call this person? You call this person someone who is ungrateful. And you look at your own situation and the sins that you have done in your life and think about how ungrateful you are to the one who gave you everything without him being obligated to do so. What we're obligated to do is not so much. It's not so hard. And what we're ordered to refrain from is the things that harm us. And still, because of our own weakness, we disobey the one who gave us everything. That ungratefulness. It's scary, bro. It's scary. It's scary.
3: SubhanAllah. So it leads to that lack of confidence, right? So it makes us kind of, you know, think that this dunya is going to provide for that confidence. You know what I mean? Obtain everything you want, bro. You still won't get that true confidence. Because it's just fake, bro. You know what I mean? All this dunya, it's fleeing, bro. Everything is just going to, you know what I mean? You grab something, you might, you know, get a new phone or whatever you want to call it, a new car. It loses value, bro. You know what I mean? It goes, bro. You're going to get all, you know what I mean, confident because you got this new car and you're going to drive around it. Bro, as soon as like a month passes, people know that you drive that car, bro. That's it. You know what I mean?
2: It comes
3: and then
2: down.
3: A new car comes out and then that's it, bro. What, you're going to go get the next one?
1: It keeps repeating until...
3: keeps repeating, bro. You know what I mean? So it all comes back to the religion, to having faith in Allah. Because

0: Well, I mean, like, you got nothing to flex anymore.
1: No, on the day of judgment, it's not the car that's going to be weighed on the scale. It's going to be your good deeds and your bad deeds.
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2: So the final question for you listeners is, think about where your confidence is tied to. What are the things that give you confidence? Is it a false sense of confidence, or is it grounded in reality? And with that,
1: we finish today's episode. Thank you for listening. Assalamu alaikum.
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To every person who has lost a father or a mother. To every person who has lost a son or a daughter. To everyone who has lost a brother, a sister, a grandson, or a granddaughter. Think with me for a moment. And remember that you are not the first to experience this pain, nor will you be the last. Remember that the Prophet sallallahu alaihi wasallam himself lost many members of his family. Remember that you are not the first to experience this pain, nor will you be the last. Remember that the Prophet sallallahu alaihi wasallam himself lost many members of his family. The Prophet sallallahu alaihi wasallam had 7 children, 3 sons and 4 daughters. All of them passed away during his lifetime, except Fatima. She died after him. Imagine that. The Prophet sallallahu alaihi wasallam's father died before he was even born. His mother died when he was still a young child. Habibi Rasulullah grew up as an orphan. Death was something the Prophet sallallahu alaihi wasallam encountered throughout his life. So if you think that death, that losing your loved ones is a burden too difficult to bear, remember that the Messenger of Allah sallallahu alaihi wasallam experienced the loss of many of those dearest to him. His daughter once sent a message asking him to come because her son was close to death. The Prophet sallallahu alaihi wasallam replied, "To Allah belongs what he takes, and to him belongs what he gives. Everything has an appointed lifespan. So, be patient and seek reward from Allah." Before we continue, dear listeners, let's pause. Some of the listeners may find this response very surprising, very weird. The Prophet sallallahu alaihi wasallam knew how serious the situation was, yet he first reminded her to be patient. Does this mean he lacked compassion? Not at all. The Messenger of Allah sallallahu alaihi wasallam was the most gentle of people. He was compassionate, kind, emotional, merciful, generous, and loving towards his family. He always supported and comforted them. But he was also teaching his ummah. He was teaching us patience. He was teaching us how not to become angry and not to object to the will of Allah or disobey him when calamity strikes. He instructed her, be patient and seek reward from Allah. She insisted that he come, and she urged him again and again. So the Prophet sallallahu alaihi wasallam went. When the Prophet sallallahu alaihi wasallam took the child into his arms, that child in his arms, and imagine, my dear brother, imagine, my dear sister, a tiny child struggling for breath. A child whose soul is departing while in the hands of the beloved Messenger sallallahu alaihi wasallam. His companions watched as a tear rolled down the Prophet sallallahu alaihi wasallam's face. The Messenger of Allah began to weep. So one of the companions asked, "Even you cry, O Messenger of Allah?" The Prophet sallallahu alaihi wasallam replied, "O Ibn Auf, this is mercy. Allah only shows mercy to those of his servants who are merciful." It is also narrated that when the Prophet sallallahu alaihi wasallam lost his own son Ibrahim, he held him as his soul departed. My dear brothers and sisters, telling stories is an easy thing, but only the one who has truly experienced such a tragedy knows the weight of that pain. For everyone who has lost a loved one, imagine with me,
the Prophet sallallahu alaihi wasallam holding his own child as life leaves him. At that moment of the greatest shock, at the moment of the first shock, he said, "The eyes shed tears and the heart grieves. But we only say what glorifies our Lord. Indeed, we are deeply saddened by your departure, O Ibrahim." And then he recited,

0: to Allah we belong, and to Him is our return. This is death. It is the separation from those we love. And at this point, I am reminded of the words of the Quran, وَلَنَبْلُوَنَّكُمْ. Be sure we will test you. There is no escaping trials. Every single day, you strive for happiness. You chase after joy. You run after this world. But Allah has mentioned in the Quran that we will certainly be tested. Allah said, "Be sure we will test you with something of fear and hunger, some loss in goods or lives, and fruits of your deeds. But give glad tidings to the patient." Glad tidings from Allah, O brothers. This is glad tidings from Allah for those who are patient. Those who, when disaster strikes them, they say,
1: وَبَشِّرِ الصَّابِرِينَ الَّذِينَ إِذَا أَصَابَتْهُمْ

Repeat these words. Say them often. Remember that we belong to Allah. We are His servants. O Allah, we ask You for Your mercy. O Allah, we ask You for Your forgiveness. We ask You for a good ending to our lives. And we ask You to gather us with our leader Muhammad sallallahu alayhi wa sallam and grant us his intercession on the Day of Judgment. My dear brothers and sisters, death is a certainty. There is no escape from it. The people are of two kinds. Those whose homes have already been visited by death, and those whose homes have not yet experienced it. To the first group, I say, continue to repeat, Inna lillah wa inna ilayhi raji'un. And always remember the beloved Prophet Muhammad sallallahu alayhi wa sallam. He lost far more than most of us ever will. Yet, those losses never caused him to neglect his mission. They never stopped him from continuing to call people to Islam. As for those

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1: Alhamdulillahi Rabbil Alameen, wa salatu wa salamu ala Sayyidina Muhammad wa ala alihi wa ashabihi al-tayyibin. We start with the name of Allah, Tabaraka wa ta'ala, the Lord of the worlds, our Creator, the one who does not resemble us, the one who does not need any of us. And we ask Allah Tabaraka wa ta'ala to raise the rank of our dearest Prophet, the best of the Prophets, the seal of the Prophets, Prophet Muhammad, and to protect his nation from that which he fears for them. Insha'Allah ta'ala, brothers and sisters, we will be talking tonight about the filthy najis chapter, which is in the matan of Abi Shuja', the famous judge, the famous Shafi'i judge, Abu Shuja', authored this precious book named as Matan Al-Ghaya wa Al-Taqrib, known as Matan Abi Shuja' fi al-Fiqh al-Shafi'i. This chapter titled Al-Najasat, the Filthy Najis. The Qadi Abu Shuja', the judge, said, every fluid that exits the eliminatory outlets is filthy najis, except for the sexual fluid al-mani. Al-Qadi Abu Shuja' started mentioning the najis fluids that exits the body from the eliminatory outlets, and this includes urine, includes feces, include a pre-ejaculation fluid called al-madhi, and another fluid called al-wadi, blood, and pus. All of them are considered as najis, filthy fluid. Let us give some explanation about the pre-ejaculation fluid, which is called al-madhi. It is a thick, sticky substance that exits the body from the eliminatory outlet, from the exit of the urine upon sexual arousal. Whereas al-wadi is a thick, murky substance that exits after urination from the exit of the urine, or after lifting something heavy, one might experience such a fluid. If he is exhausted, extremely tired, he might be seeing this fluid coming out from him, and it is classified as najis. Or sometimes if he lifted something heavy, he might be also experiencing such a fluid called al-wadi. It is najis, and one must perform istinja after the emission of wadi, as well as al-madhi. However, none of them renders the person to perform the obligatory shower, unlike mani. Mani, which is called as sperm, if after the emission of mani, one is obligated to clear himself from the state of major ritual impurity, which is called al-hadath al-akbar. Whereas after the emission of wadi or madhi, one is not obligated to clear himself from the state of major ritual impurity, al-hadath al-akbar, since al-wadi and al-madhi are classified like urine, unlike mani. Al-Shafi'i rahimahullah ta'ala stated that after the emission of the mani, this does not invalidate one's wudu. What is the explanation? Al-Qadi Abu Shuja', since he is a Shafi'i scholar, said, Every fluid that exits the eliminatory outlets is filthy najis, except for the sexual fluid mani, which is called sperm. Allah Ta'ala said in the Holy Quran, وَلَقَدْ كَرَّمْنَا بَنِي آدَمَ. This ayah means, we, meaning Allah Tabaraka wa Ta'ala, have endowed upon the children of Adam, the descendants of Adam alayhi salam, whether Muslims or non-Muslims. Al-Shafi'i said that this is a special merit, is that the origin of the human is pure and not filthy. That is why Imam Al-Shafi'i stated that the emission of mani does not invalidate one's wudu. However, there is an explanation you need to understand. We spoke before about the invalidators of wudu, such as touching one's own private parts with the inside part of his hand without a barrier. This is among the invalidators of wudu. Touching the skin of one's wife, also one of the invalidators of wudu. One might say, how one would emit mani without him losing his wudu? If one performed wudu, for instance, and he was thinking of something and suddenly he emitted mani, he didn't touch, there is no physical contact, just by thinking about something he emitted mani. This makes him obligated to perform the ghusl in order to clear himself from the state of major ritual impurity, al-hadath al-akbar. But since there was no physical contact and he was conscious, not unconscious, he wasn't asleep, this does not invalidate one's wudu, but he should perform ghusl in order to pray. Al-Qadi Abu Shuja' said, washing all urine and feces is obligatory, except for the urine from a male infant who has not eaten food, for it can be purified by sprinkling the affected area with water. The Prophet alayhi salatu wasalam said to Ammar, as narrated by Al-Imam Ahmad, Ad-Darqutni and Al-Bazzar, he said, what means, wash your clothes from urine, feces, al-madhi, pre-ejaculation fluid, and vomit, al-qay. What is meant by washing the urine and feces is washing the contaminated area. And if that filth came from an edible animal, it also classified as filthy. So perhaps it is the urine of a sheep, for instance, the urine of an elephant. It is classified as najis, whether an edible animal or non-edible animal. Edible animals such as camel, such as cow, such as sheep, and non-edible animals such as elephant, bear, tiger, and the like. Basically, the urine of the edible animals and the urine of non-edible animals is classified as filthy, najis. Al-Qadi Abu Shuja' said, except for the urine from a male infant who has not eaten food. If someone have a small infant, less than 2 years old, he is still drinking milk, breastfeeding from his mother, and from time to time he eats food. His mother would feed him types of food, but he is still drinking milk, he is still breastfeeding from his mother. In this case, if this infant is a boy and he urinated on an area, this area became contaminated with his urine, what should we do in this case? If the urine dried up, we only need to sprinkle water over the contaminated area to cover it all with water. And that makes it pure, tahir again. I would repeat again, if you have a small infant, less than 2 years old, a toddler, he is a boy, not a female, not a girl, he's a boy. If he urinated on an area, for instance, he urinated on the carpet, and we needed to clean the contaminated area from urine, what should we do in this case? We have to wait until this najasa becomes dry, and this is when we sprinkle water on top of it to cover it all. And this makes the contaminated area as pure, non-filthy again. This is how you clean it. But you have also to observe the conditions which we spoke about. The Prophet sallallahu alayhi wasallam said, يُغْسَلُ مِنْ بَوْلِ الْجَارِيَةِ وَيُرَشُّ مِنْ بَوْلِ الْغُلَامِ. يُغْسَلُ مِنْ بَوْلِ الْجَارِيَةِ. The definition of Al-Jariya is the little girl. يُغْسَلُ مِنْ بَوْلِ الْجَارِيَةِ وَيُرَشُّ مِنْ بَوْلِ الْغُلَامِ. The meaning of the hadith, the urine of the girl is washed and the urine of the boy is sprayed. You can spray it with water to cover the contaminated area with water, and this cleans it. Al-Qadi Abu Shuja said, no filthy najis is exempted except for small amounts of blood and pus, and the living things which do not possess flowing blood if they fall into a container and die therein, for they do not render it filthy najis. Let me explain it to you. Drops of filth that cannot be seen with the naked eye, sometimes you might experience a drop of urine which you cannot see it. You can feel it, but you cannot see it because it's so tiny, like the head of a pin. You cannot see it with the naked eye. Or sometimes the filth that clings to the fly's foot, so tiny, cannot be detected. Such najasa is exempted. Such najasa is exempted. And also, by the way, if you had a cut in your finger, for instance, and you bled, a little bit of blood came out of your finger, and it became dry, this blood is najasa. However, since it is your own blood, it is exempted. It is an exempted najasa, which means even if you did not wash your finger, you are still allowed to pray while having this tiny drop of blood on your finger. Or sometimes it might be on your clothing, for instance, of your t-shirt. If you had a little bit of your blood, your own blood, on this, this is exempted. It is called najasa, however it is exempted. So if you prayed while having this najasa on your clothing, it does not render your salat, your prayer, as invalid. Your salat is still valid. No filthy najis is exempted except for small amounts of blood and pus. Now listen to that. Al-Qadi Abu Shuja said, and the living things which do not possess flowing blood if they fall into a container and die therein. There are little creatures, little insects such as butterflies, cockroaches, flies, mosquitoes, they are all under that category. The author said, the living things which do not possess flowing blood if they fall into a container, which means if you cut any of the limbs of this insect, no blood will flow out of its body. Such an insect, if was in an alive state, flying, and then she fell into a container full of drink or full of water and died therein. It is called an exempted najasa. You can remove it from the container and you can use the container. This is how you deal with it. Only the case if this insect, as we described, a cockroach, mosquito, butterfly, and the like. This is the ruling. Remember, if it is alive, flying, and it fell into the water, into the fluid, it might be drink, and died therein in the container, it is called an exempted najasa. Remove it, and you can still use the water or that drink. The Prophet عليه الصلاة والسلام said, إذا وقع الذباب في شراب أحدكم, if the fly falls in one of your drinks, إذا وقع الذباب في شراب أحدكم فليغمسه كله, he should dip it all. So if that fly fell into your container while you have drink in it, فليغمسه كله, if it is partially dipped into the fluid, into the container, what do you do in this case? Dip it all. فإن في أحد جناحيه داء وفي الآخر شفاء. Why is that? The Prophet عليه الصلاة والسلام, Allah Ta'ala revealed to him to teach his nation, his ummah, what to do. And in this case, if this fly fell into the plate of food which you are eating, perhaps soup, you are drinking or eating soup, and this fly fell into it, and it was partially dipped, what do you do in this case? Dip the entire body in and remove it and throw it away, and you can eat the soup. Because in one of its wings, it carries a poison, venom. And on the other wing, it carries a cure against it. And that was scientifically authorized and passed. Even the scientists discovered that. The Prophet ﷺ told us about it more than 1400 years ago. Whereas scientists nowadays discovered it. The Prophet عليه الصلاة والسلام is conveying things from Allah تبارك وتعالى. Allah is the one who knows everything, سبحانه وتعالى. His knowledge encompasses everything. The Prophet told the nation what Allah تبارك وتعالى revealed to him. For they do not render it filthy najis. However, if this insect died and someone picked it up and threw it into a container full of water, a small container full of water, what does it do in this case? It does affect the validity of water. It makes it najis. If this insect was already dead, on the ground, and someone picked it up and threw it into the container, which is full of water or full of drink, it makes it filthy. And in this case, you cannot consume it. Unlike the first case, which I explained. Also, the judge said, all animals are pure. Here he is talking about the animals in general, edible or non-edible. All animals are pure, such as cats and the like, domestic animals, horse, camel, sheep, goat, they are all considered as tahir, non-najis, non-filthy. All animals are pure. As we explained earlier, a couple of lessons ago, we spoke about the feather and the skin and the fur of the animals. What is the ruling of it? I'm not going to repeat it, but just give you an approximation of what we are talking about. just to refresh your memory. All animals are pure, whether edible or non-edible, except for dogs, pigs. Dogs and pigs are excluded. All animals are included except for dogs and pigs are excluded, whether edible or non-edible. Domestic animals or wild animals, they are all under the same classification. Even like crocodiles, for instance, they are considered as tahir. While alive, they are tahir. All animals are pure except for dogs, pigs, and offsprings of both of them. The Prophet ﷺ mentioned in the hadith what to do if the dog licked, perhaps, in one of the containers which you are using. How to deal with the najasa and how to clean the plate from this najasa. I will explain it, inshallah, a bit later. But just to highlight that there is something called a najasa al-kalbiyya. For instance, if the dog and pig mated, whether male or a female dog or a male dog, and also a female pig or a male pig. One part is male and the other part is female. If they mated, for instance, this outcome is considered as filthy because it is generated from both pigs and dogs. The sperm of the pig is also filthy, and the sperm of the dog is also filthy. So whether the dog discharged sperm or the pig discharged sperm, it is considered as filthy. And also the offspring, the hybrid of one of them with another animal. For instance, a dog with another animal. We're not talking about pig. Dog and another animal, or pig and another animal. This outcome, this offspring, is considered as filthy, najis. And it is treated the same as we treat the dog and the pig. It carries the same ruling. It carries the same ruling. Even wolf in itself, the animal, it is not filthy. It looks like dog, but it is not filthy. Also, the foxes, small fox, is not filthy, is tahir. Foxes, wolves, deers, bears, tigers, cheetah, and the like, they are all non-filthy animals. I know that some of them are non-edible, such as the predators like tigers and lions, non-edible. However, they are non-filthy, meaning if you touched it, it does not transfer the najasa to your hand. Unlike the dog, if the dog is wet or your hand is wet and you touch the dog, it becomes contaminated. Your hand becomes contaminated with the najasa of the dog, or the same case applies if it is a pig. Just to refresh your memory, the feather of an edible bird, such as chicken. The feather of the chicken is non-filthy, tahir. Okay? But the feather, we spoke about the feather of the chicken, of an edible bird, when separated from the body, it is non-filthy because the chicken is an edible bird. If you are talking about the skin, for instance, or the wool of an edible animal, such as sheep, the wool that is separated from the body of the sheep is also tahir, because sheep is an edible animal. The saliva of the animals other than pig and dog, is non-filthy. The saliva, okay, the tears are also, the sweat of the animals are non-filthy except for dogs and pigs. Dead animals which have not been slaughtered properly are filthy najis, except for fish and locusts. Now we are talking about halal and non-halal meat. We are saying dead animals which have not been slaughtered properly. Of course, we are talking about edible animals, such as a sheep, for instance. Sheep is an edible animal. However, if it was slaughtered incorrectly or was slaughtered by a person who isn't a Muslim or one of the people of the book, a Christian or a Jew, Allah tabaraka wa ta'ala permitted us, allowed us to eat, to consume the meat that is slaughtered by the hand of a Muslim or a Christian or a Jew, one of the three. When we say a Muslim or a Christian or a Jew, whether a male or a female, even if a female slaughtered a sheep the proper way, and she was a Christian or a Jew or a Muslim, then we are allowed to eat from that slaughter. And unfortunately, in this country, most chicken is slaughtered by automatic slaughtering machines. Makes it non-halal for consuming. Islamically, you are not allowed to eat from a chicken that is slaughtered by automatic slaughtering machines. It has to be hand slaughtered, not machine slaughtered. So you have to be careful. If you wanted to eat proper halal, you have to seek it. Don't get satisfied by the label halal. It's not enough. You have to find out if it is truly halal, if it is a genuine halal one. Because some people, unfortunately, they are certifying machine-slaughtered chicken as halal. And they are also issuing certificates. This does not mean that it is genuinely halal. No, you have to be careful. Don't eat haram meat. And remember that the first part of your body to get decayed in the grave is your stomach. So don't eat haram. Don't feed yourself haram meat. Dead animals which have not been slaughtered properly are filthy, najis. Those people who are eating haram, in fact, they are eating najasa. They are eating najasa, and it is one of the major sins. Allah Ta'ala said, حُرِّمَتْ عَلَيْكُمُ الْمَيْتَةِ. This is a clear-cut text in the Holy Quran talking about eating non-halal meat. Al-mayta, dead animal. The author said, except for fish and locusts. Allah Ta'ala said in Surah Al-Ma'idah, the dead al-mayta that has not been religiously slaughtered has been made forbidden for you. And also the Prophet alayhi salatu wasalam said, أُحِلَّتْ لَنَا مَيْتَتَانِ السَّمَكُ وَالْجَرَادِ, which means two dead animals are lawful for us, the fish and the locusts. Fish, whether it is killed by fishing using a hook, you fished it out from the ocean, or perhaps a fishing net, or any other mean. Fish, when we say fish, meaning all creatures living in the sea, including whales, sharks, dolphins, and the like. All the creatures that are living in the sea are classified as halal. So you are allowed to eat it, to consume it, even if it was fished out by any means. Any means. وحلت لنا ميتتان السمك والجراد. Also, al-jarad, which is a type of huge insects. It's called al-jarad, locusts. It attacks the plants, wheat and the like. Locusts are also halal to consume. ميتت السمك and ميتت الجراد, the dead of the fish and the locusts are classified as halal. Al-Qadi Abu Shuja' continued by saying, dead human beings are also not filthy, najis. Whether Muslims or non-Muslims, if one passed away, a male or a female, a Muslim or a non-Muslim, the body of the human being is not filthy. The body of that dead human being, whether a male or a female, is not filthy. Containers in which dogs or pigs have lapped are washed 7 times. One of the washings must involve using soil. The Prophet ﷺ said, the purification of the container of one of you, if a dog licks in it, is for him to wash it 7 times. One of them is mixed with soil, turab. If you have a container, or perhaps a dog licked you on your pants, what do you do in this case? How to clean the contaminated area? What you have to do is to wash the contaminated area 7 times. One of them is mixed with pure soil, turab, dirt. How would you do it? It's easy. Whether, for instance, let us say you brought 7 buckets of water. One of them, you mixed it with turab, with dirt, until it became muddy in color. You have to pour it on the contaminated area in order to clean it. By pouring 7 pours of water, one of them is mixed with turab, with soil, makes it clean again. However, you have to be careful that if physical najasa is still detected, let us say you poured the 1st bucket, this detectable najasa is still present. Then you poured another bucket, it's still present. The 3rd one, the najasa went away. The 3 washes now would be considered as 1, and you have to add 6 more. This is how you deal with it. 7 times, one of them is mixed with dirt, with turab. You have another option to place dirt on the contaminated najasa and to pour water on top of it. This also makes it as 1 valid wash. You have the option to do 1 of the 2, whether to mix the water with turab, with dirt, or to place the dirt on the contaminated area and then to pour water on top of it. Other types of filthy najis are washed once, but washing 3 times is better. If you wanted to clean other types of najasa, you have to clean it once only, until the najasa goes away. If no detectable najasa is present, that's it. However, ulama said, it is better to wash it 3 times, but you do not have to. You are only obligated to wash it once. However, it is better for you to wash it 3 times. As long as no detectable najasa is present, that's it. Any type of najasa, whether feces, blood, urine, alcohol, and the like, this is how you treat it. You have to wash it once only, but it is preferred that you add 2 extra washes. Barakallahu feekum, and Allah Ta'ala knows best.
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3: بسم الله الرحمن الرحيم. الحمد لله رب العالمين، وصلى الله وسلم على سيدنا محمد سيد الأولين والآخرين، وعلى جميع إخوانه من النبيين والمرسلين، وآل كل وصحب كل ومن تبعهم بإحسان إلى يوم الدين. All praise is due to Allah, and may Allah raise the rank of Prophet Muhammad, peace be upon him, and protect his nation from that which he fears fallen. Dear brothers and sisters in Islam, let us first have the proper intention in our hearts to attend the lesson for the obedience of Allah subhanahu wa ta'ala. We are explaining the creed of Imam al-Tahawi, who was a very renowned scholar of as-Salaf, meaning those who lived in the first 300 years after the immigration of the Prophet sallallahu alaihi wasallam from Mecca to Medina. Imam Abu Ja'far al-Tahawi authored a book which he called The Creed of Ahlus Sunnah wal Jama'ah. He said at the beginning of his aqeedah that this is an elucidation of the creed of Ahlus Sunnah wal Jama'ah, meaning whatever he mentioned in his aqeedah is the belief of Ahl Sunnah wal Jama'ah, meaning the majority of this nation, those who are on the right path. The mainstream Muslims have this belief. Amongst what he mentioned in the creed is the following. Certainly Allah Ta'ala has known eternally altogether the number of those who shall enter paradise and the number of those who shall enter hellfire. This number is neither increased nor decreased. Also, he knows their deeds, for he has known what they shall do. Everyone's route is paved for that which one is created. So in this statement, Imam Abu Ja'far al-Tahawi, may Allah raise his rank, asserts something very important. One of the fundamental matters of the belief of every Muslim, one of the essentials of the belief, which is to believe that Allah subhanahu wa ta'ala knows everything. Nothing is hidden from the knowledge of Allah azza wa jalla. Allah knows the number of the people of paradise, meaning those who will be admitted into paradise, and the number of those who will be going to hellfire. Because Allah is their creator, and Allah subhanahu wa ta'ala willed by his eternal will that some will die as believers and others will die as non-believers. So Allah knows exactly the number of those who will be admitted into paradise in the hereafter and those who will be entering hellfire on the day of judgment. Nothing is hidden from the knowledge of Allah subhanahu wa ta'ala. The last statement he mentioned, which is everyone's route is paved for that which one is created, this is actually taken from a hadith narrated by Al-Bukhari, Muslim, and others, in which the Prophet sallallahu alaihi wasallam said, "I'malu fa kullu muyassarun lima khuliqa lahu." Meaning, you perform the deeds, whether good deeds or bad deeds, and whoever is willed for him to enter paradise, it is willed for him to do the deeds that will lead him to paradise. On the other hand, the one whom Allah willed for to be in hellfire, it is willed for him to do the deeds that will lead him to hellfire. That means everything is predestined by Allah Azza wa Jalla. So one would be acting in a way that will lead him to paradise, or will be acting in a way that will lead him to hellfire. Although he's doing these deeds by his will, but it is something that Allah subhanahu wa ta'ala predestined for him. So as slaves, we have a will. Keep that in mind. But our will is under the will of Allah Azza wa Jalla. This ayah وَمَا تَشَاءُونَ إِلَّا أَن يَشَاءَ اللَّهُ is sufficient to clarify this matter. وَمَا تَشَاءُونَ So Allah Azza wa Jal confirmed that the slaves have a will. وَمَا تَشَاءُونَ Whatever you will. So we have a will. إِلَّا أَن يَشَاءَ اللَّهُ Meaning our will is subject to Allah's will. Our will is subject to Allah's will. We have a will, but that doesn't mean whatever we will, we shall achieve. That's why as Muslims, if we want to give an appointment to each other to meet at some place or to go to a certain place, we say, I'll see you at that place tomorrow, inshallah. We always say, inshallah. Now, this phrase that we add, inshallah, because if Allah did not will for us to meet, we won't be able to. So our will is subject to Allah's will. It's dominated, in other words, by the will of Allah Azza wa Jal. It's dominated by the will of Allah subhanahu wa ta'ala. So we have a will, but it is under the will of Allah Azza wa Jal. We cannot do something that is against the will of Allah subhanahu wa ta'ala. Whatever Allah willed shall happen, and whatever Allah did not will shall not happen. This is one of the fundamentals of our belief. As Muslims, we believe in this. مَا شَاءَ اللَّهُ كَانْ وَمَا لَمْ يَشَأْ لَمْ يَكُنْ And this statement were taught by the Prophet to one of his daughters. Then this statement became prevalent, spread in this nation, that nearly every Muslim around the world would use that phrase, would say, مَا شَاءَ اللَّهُ كَانْ وَمَا لَمْ يَشَأْ لَمْ يَكُنْ Whatever Allah willed shall happen. And whatever Allah did not will shall not happen. So everything that happens in this universe happens by the will of Allah subhanahu wa ta'ala. Then Imam Abu Ja'far al-Tahawi added, The consequences of one's deeds depend on one's ending. The fortunate is the one whom Allah eternally preordained to die as a Muslim. And the unfortunate is the one for whom Allah eternally preordained to die as a blasphemer. A person might be working very hard towards paradise. But he has something wrong in his acts. Maybe his intention is not sincere for the sake of Allah subhanahu wa ta'ala, or the act of worship he's performing is incorrect, invalid. He might be seen as working hard for paradise. Then before death, his situation will change and he starts working for hellfire and his end will be a miserable one. So he would die in a state that he will be in hellfire in the hereafter. Or vice versa. He might be working for hellfire. He is a non-practicing Muslim, or he is a blasphemer even. But before his death, he might repent, or that non-believer might embrace Islam, and they work very hard for paradise, and they die in a good state. So he worked most of his lifetime towards hellfire, but before his death, he changed his route and worked for paradise, and he died as a good Muslim. And the other one worked for paradise, but before death he changed his route and worked for hellfire and died in a miserable state. This is actually mentioned in the hadith that the Prophet sallallahu alaihi wasallam said, إِنَّ أَحَدَكُمْ لَيَعْمَلُ بِعَمَلِ أَهْلِ الْجَنَّةِ حَتَّى مَا يَكُونُ بَيْنَهُ وَبَيْنَهَا إِلَّا ذِرَاعٌ فَيَسْبِقُ عَلَيْهِ الْكِتَابُ فَيَعْمَلُ بِعَمَلِ أَهْلِ النَّارِ فَيَدْخُلُهَا. That a person would be working towards paradise as the proper believers are doing. He's working hard for paradise. Until, literally it means, there is a distance of a cubit between him and paradise. Then he changes his route and works for hellfire and will enter it. Then he said, وَإِنَّ أَحَدَكُمْ لَيَعْمَلُ بِعَمَلِ أَهْلِ النَّارِ حَتَّى مَا يَكُونُ بَيْنَهُ وَبَيْنَهَا إِلَّا ذِرَاعٌ فَيَسْبِقُ عَلَيْهِ الْكِتَابِ فَيَعْمَلُ بِعَمَلِ أَهْلِ الْجَنَّةِ فَيَدْخُلُهَا. Or he might be working towards hellfire. His actions will lead him to hellfire. Until a distance of one cubit will be left between him and hellfire. That's literally. Then he changes. And he works hard for paradise. And he will die in a good ending. إِنَّمَا الْأَعْمَالُ بِالْخَوَاتِيمِ, as the Prophet sallallahu alayhi wa sallam. And this means one will be judged based on his ending. I'll mention this story and that will clarify what we are talking about the ending. It was mentioned that there was a person who was a good Muslim. He met a non-Muslim girl. He loved her so much and she loved him so much. He proposed to her and her parents put a condition. They said, we will allow you to marry her with one condition, and that is to leave Islam. He left them and went back home and started thinking about this girl. He became sick and tired and depressed. And his sickness worsened. And his health or medical condition was deteriorating downwards. That girl as well felt sick and her health condition deteriorated rapidly. A friend of that person wanted to check on him to see how he's doing. After he went to visit him, he said to him, how do you feel, my friend? Then that sick person said, look, my friend, I have loved that girl so much. And I'm afraid. That's what he said, walayyazu billah. He said, I'm afraid if I die on Islam, I won't meet her tomorrow. So he apostatized, meaning he committed blasphemy. He doubted his religion, he left his religion. He said, I'm worried if I die on Islam, I won't meet her tomorrow, meaning after life. And he died. His friend was shocked. How would that person leave Islam after being a good Muslim? He went to check on that girl. When she saw him, she said, how is so and so? He didn't reply. She said, how is he? He didn't reply. Then she said to him, look, I have loved that person so much. And I'm worried, if I die on my religion, I won't meet him tomorrow. I testify that no one is God except Allah. And I testify that Muhammad is a messenger of Allah. Then she died. She died on Islam. She will be in paradise. He died on blasphemy, and he will be in hellfire. For his whole life, he was working towards paradise. Then he changed his route, and he died as a non-believer. While that girl was working towards hellfire, then she changed her route and worked for paradise, and she died as a believer. This is the meaning of the hadith, إِنَّمَا الْأَعْمَالُ بِالْخَوَاتِيمِ. One is judged according to what? To his ending, his last situation. A person might be a sinner for his whole life. He drinks alcohol, he gambles, he takes drugs, he doesn't pray, he doesn't fast. Then before death, he would repent to Allah Azza wa Jal sincerely. If he repents sincerely to Allah Azza wa Jal and fulfills the conditions of repentance, all his past sins will be wiped out. All his sins will be wiped out that he repented from. Then if he dies in a good state. Some people were sinners, major sinners, enormous sinners during their lifetime, but later on they changed and they became from the highly ranked Muslims, the righteous Muslims, the awliya, we call them, like Malik ibn Dinar and others. Some of them used to commit the sin of waylaying, you know, the waylaying, like the bandits, those who attack people in the past. They used to attack them when people were traveling from one place to another in a convoy of caravans. The waylayers used to attack them, rob them, and sometimes they might kill some of them. Some of the righteous Muslims were amongst these people. But later on, he repented to Allah Tabaraka wa Ta'ala. One of them mentioned, when they asked him, why or how did you repent? What was the reason for your repentance? He said, I used to waylay, meaning I used to attack people, take their money and the like. One day, I jumped into one of the caravans to steal from it. I heard a lady praying and she was reciting this ayah. أَلَمْ يَأْنِ لِلَّذِينَ آمَنُوا أَن تَخْشَعَ قُلُوبُهُمْ لِذِكْرِ اللَّهِ. Isn't it about time for those who believe to have God-fearing hearts, hearts that fear Allah subhanahu wa ta'ala, that shook him. He was in great shock when he heard this, started shivering, and he repented to Allah Azza wa Jal and worked very hard for paradise, and he became one of the righteous Muslims. So the consideration is based on one's ending. How would be the ending of one? We ask Allah Azza wa Jal to make our ending a good ending, not a bad one. These days, you hear about some who used to go to mosques, pray, wear the sunnah clothes, stay in the mosque, pray in congregation. Some young people even, then they stop coming. And when they start drifting away from the congregation, the devil will be stronger on that person. Then you hear about that person that he's taking drugs, going to clubs, drinking alcohol, not praying, and the like. Shocking. And the Prophet sallallahu alaihi wasallam told us in the hadith that the wolf will attack what sheep? Not the sheep that is with the rest of the sheep, the one that is far away from them. The wolf will attack that type of sheep that is at a distance from the herd of sheep, because that would be easier for him to attack. The Muslim who, that this means that the Muslim who drifts away from the congregation of Muslims, now he's mixing with the bad people, most likely will be taken away by the devil. And the devil will decorate the deeds for him, the evil deeds, to an extent that he would feel not worried about committing these sins. Then Imam Abu Ja'far said, the reality of the Qadr, destiny, is the secret of Allah Ta'ala, kept from His creation. Neither the favored angels nor the sent prophets know about it. Going deep into this matter and being pensive about it is a means to committing sins, a ladder to deprivation, and a step to exceeding the bounds. So be utterly cautious of having such pensiveness and forbidden thoughts, and of following vain whispers about it. Certainly Allah Ta'ala has concealed the knowledge of the Qadr from mankind and has forbidden them to cast about it. Allah Ta'ala said in His book, لا يسأل عما يفعل وهم يسألون, which means Allah is not questioned about what He does, but the creations are. So whoever objects to Allah subhanahu wa ta'ala by saying, as some might do these days, oh Allah, why did you do so and so to me? They say it out of objection to Allah's decree, Allah's qadr. Then this person has rejected the judgment of the book. And whoever rejects the judgment of the book is among the blasphemers. So this statement needs a lot of explanation, since it talks about one of the six tenets of Islam. It's called to believe in Al-Qadr. There are six tenets for Iman. For Iman: to believe in Allah, His angels, His books, His prophets and messengers, the Day of Judgment, and to believe in Al-Qadr, that both good and evil happens by the will of Allah. So this is one of the tenets of Iman. The one who doesn't believe in Al-Qadr is not a believer. So this is one of the arkan, we say, of Iman, one of the pillars of Iman. We must believe in Al-Qadr. What is Al-Qadr? The scholars of Islam said, Al-Qadr, the destiny of Allah Azza wa Jal. The destiny with ing at the end is Allah's management of things in a way that complies with His eternal knowledge and His eternal will. Because nothing happens in this universe in disagreement with the eternal will of Allah or the eternal knowledge of Allah Azza wa Jal. Whatever Allah knew that it's going to happen, that means Allah willed for it to happen. So Al-Qadr, destiny, here we talk about the attribute of Allah Azza wa Jal. With ing, we refer to the attribute of Allah Azza wa Jal. It's the management of things in a way that is in compliance with the eternal will of Allah and the eternal knowledge of Allah Azza wa Jal. So He brings the thing into existence at the time that Allah subhanahu wa ta'ala knew it would exist. Included in that is the voluntary deed of the slave, whether good or evil. And this is the meaning of the hadith about Jibreel alayhi salam, when he came to the Prophet sallallahu alayhi wa sallam and he said to him, tell me about al-Iman, the proper belief. And the Prophet said to him, al-Iman, to believe in Allah, His angels, His books, His prophet and messengers, the day of the judgment, and to believe in Al-Qadr, khayrihi wa sharrihi. To believe in Al-Qadr, khayrihi wa sharrihi, that is to believe whatever happens, whether good or evil, happens by the will of Allah subhanahu wa ta'ala. This is because Allah is the only creator. There is no other creator than Allah subhanahu wa ta'ala. Allah is the only creator. So when things come into existence, they come into existence by the will of Allah, by the creating of Allah azza wa jal. We have no right to object to Allah azza wa jal for decreeing evil, for willing for the evil to happen, because Allah is not questioned about what He does, rather the creations are. We as creations, we are questioned. Why did you do such and such? Because we are created by Allah and we are ordered to do the good deeds, and Allah forbade us from committing the bad deeds. We are questioned. So if we commit the bad deeds, the sins, we'll be questioned and we deserve to be tortured for disobeying the orders of Allah subhanahu wa ta'ala. But we do not question Allah azza wa jal why He did so and so. Because Allah is the creator. Allah is not questioned. Keep that in mind, because when you keep that in mind, that will guide you. This ayah, لَا يُسْأَلُ عَمَّا يَفْعَلْ وَهُمْ يُسْأَلُونَ, which means Allah is not questioned about what He does, but the creations are questioned. Keep this as guideline for you. So whatever happens to you, you remember you are a creation of God. Allah created you, Allah gave you whatever you have. If any infliction befalls you, remember that you are a creation of Allah. Say Alhamdulillah. Do not object to Allah subhanahu wa ta'ala. Some people object when they get inflicted with a calamity, they become weak. And they object to Allah's will and decree and consequently fall into blasphemy by objecting to Allah Azza wa Jal. As we mentioned, some of them, they would say, why me? This is a very common used word. If a lady has some troubles in her life, she would say, why me? In a way of objection. If it is said in a way of objection, this is blasphemous, this takes one out of Islam. But maybe some people might understand from that statement when they say, why me? And what did I do in my life, a bad thing, that I have deserved such an infliction? Because, you know, some of the inflictions befall one because of what? Because of his sins. In many cases, that's the case. In some cases, if Allah subhanahu wa ta'ala willed goodness for a good believer, Allah will inflict him with calamities and hardships in this life, and he will be more patient. By being patient upon being inflicted with calamities, this will raise him in ranks in the hereafter in paradise. So it will be a good thing for him. The Prophet sallallahu alaihi wasallam said, مَنْ يُرِدِ اللَّهُ بِهِ خَيْرًا يُصِبْ مِنْهُ. Whomever Allah will goodness for will inflict him with calamities. So when you experience a calamity, a hardship in your life, and you are a believer, you are praying, fasting, thank Allah Azza wa Jal. Do not object to Allah Azza wa Jal, because if you object to Allah Azza wa Jal, you commit blasphemy, and that thing won't be rectified. Some people, if they lose a son or daughter in an incident of death, they start objecting to Allah Azza wa Jal. The mother, for instance, might say, oh God, why did you do so and so? This is my only son. He is young. He's whatever. He's whatever. They object to Allah and they say, walayyaz billah, this is injustice. Sometimes they might add, or it's not fair, and the like. All these expressions in that context are blasphemous. And this will not bring the dead back to life. So when they object to Allah subhanahu wa ta'ala for decreeing such a matter, an infliction, they commit blasphemy and the dead won't be brought back to life. So we have to surrender to the Creator. We are creations of Allah Azza wa Jal. We need to understand that Allah subhanahu wa ta'ala does whatever He wills. We have no right to object to Allah subhanahu wa ta'ala. We accept everything that is predestined for us. If we receive an enjoyment, we accept. If we experience a hardship, we accept. We do not object to Allah subhanahu wa ta'ala. So believing in al-qadr means that one believes that Allah subhanahu wa ta'ala has ordained the creations, and among them are the good and the evil. All of them exist by the eternal destining of Allah subhanahu wa ta'ala. As for the destining of Allah, which is the attribute of Himself, we told you when you put ing, you are referring to the attribute of Allah Azza wa Jal. In other words, the will of Allah. So the attribute of Al-Qadr, of Allah Azza wa Jal, it cannot be described as evil. In other words, decreeing the evil from Allah Azza wa Jal is not evil from Allah. It is considered as evil from the slave to commit it. So if I commit a sin, this is evil from me. But for Allah Azza wa Jal, willing for such a thing to happen is not evil from Allah Azza wa Jal. Instead, Allah's destiny of evil, kufr, blasphemy and sins, and His destiny of belief and obedience is good from Allah Azza wa Jal. The will of Allah is fulfilled in all of the subjects of His will and in accordance with His knowledge of them. So whatever He knew would exist, He willed for it to exist at the time that He knew it would exist. And whatever Allah subhanahu wa ta'ala knew that it wouldn't exist, that means Allah did not will for it to exist. So we always refer to whatever happens as being predestined by Allah Azza wa Jal, willed by Allah. Because the thing that doesn't happen, this is because Allah did not will for it to happen. And we go back to that statement that the Prophet taught one of his daughters, مَا شَاءَ اللَّهُ كَانْ وَمَا لَمْ يَشَأْ لَمْ يَكُنْ. Whatever Allah willed for it to happen, it shall happen. And whatever Allah willed for it not to happen, shall never happen. Because Allah Azza wa Jal manages the creations. Because Allah is the creator of the creations. And managing the matters in accordance with the will of Allah Azza wa Jal and the knowledge of Allah Azza wa Jal, and both are eternal without a beginning and they do not change or develop, this is called the destiny of Allah Azza wa Jal. Therefore, nothing takes place in the world except by His will. And nothing will befall the slave, whether good or evil, health or sickness, poverty or richness, or other than that, except by the will of Allah subhanahu wa ta'ala. And nothing Allah willed to reach the slave will miss him. It's very important to keep that in mind. When you remember this and you keep this in your mind, you relax in your life. You try to achieve something in your life and you keep that in mind, that if Allah willed for me to achieve it, I will achieve it. And if Allah didn't will for me to achieve it, I will never achieve it. I will rely on Allah Azza wa Jal. I'll work very hard towards it, but in the end I know I might not achieve it. One example, let us say you were preparing yourself for the HSC exams. You study at night and you say, inshallah, I want to get above 95 in the test tomorrow. You work very hard. You stay all night studying up to Fajr. You pray Fajr and you feel dizzy, you want to sleep. Then you say, I'll sleep for 1 hour, then I'll wake up and go and do the exam. You wake up late and you miss, and you have missed, or you might wake up late and you miss the exam. And instead of taking 95, you take 0 for it. What did you will in that case? You will to get above 95. And you took all the means needed to achieve that mark. You worked very hard, you studied, even you stayed at night preparing yourself. But Allah didn't will for you to get that mark. You slept in and you didn't go to the exam and you failed. This could happen. This could happen. Sometimes you might say, inshallah, I want to get my L on my birthday, the L license for driving. Many young people look forward to get the L license on the same day. So they complete, what's the age, 16? They complete 16 on that exact day they want to get the L. They might book it 2 months prior to that day. And they pay the money. So they are following the means. They prepare themselves. On the day, they go to do the test on that day. While they were driving, an accident can happen. Maybe something happened and the police blocked the street and detoured all the traffic from a different direction. By the time they reach RTA, they are late and they say, we have to rebook it. See, they might have the intention to get it on that day. They work very hard, they pay the money, they book it 2 months before that day. But if Allah didn't will for you to get it on that day, you will see that you won't be able to. That's why always you remember that your will is under the will of Allah subhanahu wa ta'ala. Al-Bayhaqi narrated from our master Ali bin Abi Talib radiyallahu anhu that he said, certainly the iman, meaning the correct belief in one's heart, the iman will not be pure in the heart, meaning will be invalid, until one is absolutely certain that whatever inflicts him or befalls him wasn't meant to miss him, and whatever missed him wasn't meant to reach him. And he confesses about the qadr completely. It means it's not permissible to believe in some type of qadr and disbelief in the other time. That means you have to believe that if something happens to you, this is because Allah willed for it to happen to you. It wasn't meant to miss you. If something misses you, this is because Allah willed for you not to be inflicted with it. So it wasn't meant to reach you. You keep that in mind. So when you go outside, you rely on Allah Azza wa Jal. You know how some people become superstitious about things in life, and to an extent that they become very anxious. And if it's raining, they don't want to go to work. They start thinking, maybe now I'm going to have an accident. Maybe by the time I leave the house, maybe there's a motorbike coming, will hit me. They are afraid, worried, anxious. Why? They're not relying on Allah Azza wa Jalla. If that is meant to reach you, you cannot stop it. If that is meant to miss you, that's it. Be comfortable. It will not reach you. Now, whether it's gonna reach you or miss you, you don't know. So you rely on Allah Azza wa Jal. Otherwise, you live your life anxious and worried and tied up. You won't be able to do anything. Rely on Allah Azza wa Jal. You go for work, rely on Allah Azza wa Jal. If you want to keep in mind, yeah, something might happen to me. Yeah, something might happen to you inside the house. You might slip in the toilet and you die, and it happened. I know someone who slipped in the bathroom, then bumped her head against a wall and she died. Within a day she was dead. It could happen. So if you want to say, I don't want to do this because such and such might happen to me, and because of that you don't take any positive step in your life, this is wrong. This is wrong. Keep in mind that whatever Allah willed for you to get in this life, you will get it. And that will make you comfortable in life. Al-Bayhaqi also narrated with an authentic chain of narration that Umar ibn al-Khattab radiallahu anhu was in Al-Jabiya, which is an area in Al-Sham region. And he was giving a speech. He praised Allah Azza wa Jal, then he said, whomever Allah guided shall never be misguided. And whomever Allah misguided, there will be no one to guide him. Now, one of the audience was, amongst the audience was non-Arab blasphemer, and he said in his language that Allah does not misguide anyone. Umar ibn Khattab didn't understand what he said. So he said to the translator, what is that person saying? And he said to him, he's saying that Allah does not misguide anyone. Then Umar radiallahu anhu said to him, you lied. Allah is the one who misguided you, and Allah is the one who will admit you into hellfire if he willed. Now why Umar ibn al-Khattab radiallahu anhu said if he willed? Because he doesn't know the ending of that person. He might embrace Islam before his death. He might die in a good state. But what he heard from him, he heard something against the religion. He said to him, Allah is the one who misguided you, and Allah is the one who will admit you into hellfire if he willed. Meaning if Allah willed for you not to be guided and to remain misguided until you die, you will be in hellfire. From this saying we know that Umar radiallahu anhu is confirming something very important, that the one who is guided by Allah. The one who is misguided by Allah Azza wa Jal. Allah subhanahu wa ta'ala mentioned in the Quran this ayah, فَمَنْ يُرِدِ اللَّهُ أَنْ يَهْدِيَهُ يَشْرَحْ صَدْرَهُ لِلْإِسْلَامِ وَمَنْ يُرِدْ أَنْ يُضِلَّهُ يَجْعَلْ صَدْرَهُ ضَيِّقًا حَرَجًا كَأَنَّمَا يَصَّعَّدُ فِي السَّمَاءِ فَمَنْ يُرِدِ اللَّهُ أَنْ يَهْدِيَهُ يَشْرَحْ صَدْرَهُ لِلْإِسْلَامِ. Whomever Allah subhanahu wa ta'ala willed for to be guided, Allah will create comfort, tranquility in his heart towards embracing Islam. And he will embrace Islam. وَمَنْ يُرِدْ أَنْ يُضِلَّهُ, whomever Allah subhanahu wa ta'ala will for not to be guided, يَجْعَلْ صَدْرَهُ ضَيِّقًا حَرَجًا. He will feel that his chest is tight about this matter, as if he is ascending in this space. You know, he won't be having enough oxygen, he won't be breathing well, so he will feel that he has tight chest. And this is an analogy to show that this person won't feel comfortable towards embracing Islam. Allah subhanahu wa ta'ala guides whomever he willed to the religion of Islam. We thank Allah Azza wa Jal for guiding us to Islam. Had it not been

used to walk between the mountains of Mecca. If they find a piece of stone that would look fancy for them, they would take it and worship it. Then the following day or the following month, if they find a different stone that looks more appealing to them, they would chuck the old one away and worship the new one. To that extent. Had it not been for the will of Allah for us to be guided, we would have been misguided by now. But we praise Allah, we thank Allah Azza wa Jal for this endowment that we are guided. Allah said, فَلَوْلَا فَضْلُ اللَّهِ عَلَيْكُمْ وَرَحْمَتُهُ لَكُنْتُمْ مِنَ الْخَاسِرِينَ. If it weren't for the grace of Allah subhanahu wa ta'ala and His mercy, you would have been amongst the losers. You are in a great endowment that only the one who loses it would appreciate it as it should be appreciated. We thank Allah for this endowment, but even if you think about this endowment, you won't be able to appreciate it as you should to the max unless on the day of judgment, when you see the non-believers going to hellfire and the believers going to paradise. When people will be deemed to hellfire forever, that's when you start reflecting about this great endowment that Allah subhanahu wa ta'ala bestowed upon you. And that will help you in this life. Reflecting about this will help you be more obedient to Allah Azza wa Jal. That will help you to be more obedient to Allah Tabaraka wa Ta'ala. You won't think about committing sins if you reflect upon these endowments of Allah Azza wa Jal upon you. There was a person who memorized the whole Quran. Then he met a non-Muslim girl. He fell in love with that girl. And he asked her if she would marry him. She said, if you choose to leave Islam, I will marry you. And he said to her, I will leave Islam for you. He apostatized. He committed blasphemy and he married her. After a while, she got bored. So she threw him away. They threw him away and her family. He was on the side of the street, neglected. One person who used to know him before saw him. So he approached him by saying, aren't you so and so? He said, yes. He said, the one who used to memorize the whole Quran? He said, yes. He said to me, what happened to you? Why you are neglected, left on the side of the street? So he told him the story, what happened to him. That was shocked. He said to him, can you still recall the Quran that you have memorized? He said, no, except for one ayah. This is what I can remember. رُبَمَا يَوَدُّ الَّذِينَ كَفَرُوا لَوْ كَانُوا مُسْلِمِينَ. Meaning on a day, that's on the day of judgment, when those who blasphemed would wish that they didn't, that they were believers. So they wish, why? Because on the day of judgment, when the non-believers are in hellfire, and some Muslim sinners are in hellfire as well, getting tortured for the sins they have committed, the non-believers will tell them,

0: What did Islam benefit you with? Meaning you are Muslims and you are with us here in hellfire. What did Islam benefit you? And upon this, Allah subhanahu wa ta'ala orders that all the believers will be taken out of hellfire and be admitted into paradise. And they will be sent out of hellfire to paradise. That's when the non-believers wish that they were amongst the Muslims in this life. Now that one who apostatized, he forgot the whole ayahs of the Quran that he memorized. He was able to recall one ayah. And this is the ayah. The consideration is by one's ending. So what do we learn from this so far? We learn that everything is predestined by Allah subhanahu wa ta'ala. Everything that happens in this universe. So whether good or evil. Decreeing good and evil is not evil from Allah azza wa jal. It's evil from the slave who commits evil. Al-Hafiz Abu Nu'aym narrated from the nephew of Az-Zuhri, who narrated from his uncle that Umar ibn al-Khattab radiallahu anhu used to love the poem of Labid ibn Rabi'a, which has these verses. Inna taqwa rabbina khayru nafal wa bi'iznillahi raythi wa ajal ahmadullaha fala niddalah biyadayhi al-khayru ma sha'a fa'al man hadahu subul al-khayri ihtada na'im al-bali wa man sha'a adal. He used to love these verses of this poem for that poet, Labid ibn Rabi'a. Now you know Umar radiallahu anhu was very firm in the matters of the religion. If these verses were against the religion, he wouldn't love them. But because they are in agreement with the religion, he used to love them. And they mean certainly the obedience of our Lord is the best thing given to us. So he's thanking Allah Azza wa Jal for enabling him to obey Allah Azza wa Jal. And by the will of Allah is my slowness and my swiftness. I praise Allah for there is no similarity for him, and he owns and creates the good, and whatever he will, he does. Whomever he guided to the path of goodness is guided and has a relaxed mind, and whomever he will, he misguides. So he's saying, Inna taqwa rabbina khayru nafal, meaning the taqwa to our Lord, the obedience to our Lord, is the best thing a human being can be granted. So he's thanking Allah Azza wa Jal for granting him this manner. وَبِإِذْنِ اللَّهِ رَيْثِي وَعَجَلْ. It means that when a person goes slow, he's a slow person. When he goes slow and the fast person goes fast, this happens by the will of Allah subhanahu wa ta'ala and by his permission. أَحْمَدُ اللَّهَ فَلَا نِدَّ لَهُ, meaning I praise Allah who has no 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So if you are guided, you are guided by Allah. If one is misguided, he's misguided by the will of Allah Azza wa Jal. One has no right to object to Allah Azza wa Jal. Rather, compare your situation to the situation of those who are misguided. You thank Allah Azza wa Jal. Allah has given you a lot. Don't look at those who are more fortunate in the worldly pleasures in this life, because they might not be as obedient as you are. They might be blasphemers, so as if they haven't been given anything, because they weren't given al-Iman, the proper faith. So thank Allah Azza wa Jal for this. Allah Azza wa Jal willed that some of his slaves will be believers and others will be non-believers. We don't object to Allah Azza wa Jal. Allah created pigs and forbade us from eating the meat extracted from pigs and fat. Anything extracted from pig, we are not allowed to eat. Allah created evil, created Satan and the devils. And Allah warned us, forbade us from following the path of evil. It's created by Allah, but Allah warned us against following this path. So as a Muslim, I have to monitor myself, observe myself closely, make sure that I do not fall in something that I deserve to be tortured for doing it in the hereafter. And remember that the one who is guided by the grace of Allah subhanahu wa ta'ala. And the one who is misguided by the justice of Allah Azza wa Jal. Allah is never unjust. You get inflicted, this does not nullify the justice of Allah Azza wa Jal. Allah does whatever He wills. Allah created this world the way you see it. Hardships, disasters, calamities, evil. And we are living in this world. So all what I need to keep in mind, how to be more obedient to Allah Azza wa Jal. This life is going to end. We ask Allah Azza wa Jal to make our end as righteous Muslims. Ameen. And Allah knows best. We say La ilaha illallah 3 times.
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0: National Radio News.
1: Good morning, I'm Laura Devoy. The UN Refugee Agency says more than 100,000 people have been forced to flee their homes in Yemen due to conflicts between the Houthis and the internationally recognised government. The Iran-backed Houthis have been gaining ground in the Bab al-Mandeb Strait, a critical shipping route in the Red Sea, and are also targeting Saudi Arabia. UN spokesman Stefan Dujarric says the toll on civilians is continuing to grow.
2: Forcing families from their homes, killing and injuring those caught in the crossfire, and already stretched humanitarian operations are coming under growing pressure. The UN Refugee Agency is warning that rapidly escalating hostilities, especially on the western coast of Yemen, have displaced more than 100,000 human beings inside the country.
1: The United States has confirmed for the first time it has weapons in space. The Secretary of the Air Force, Troy Mink, said the weapon in orbit was necessary to safeguard American forces. Few details were provided about what weapons and how many were deployed in space. In the UK, a public inquiry has found a complete failure to protect babies in a neonatal unit at a hospital in northwest England. Former nurse Lucy Letby was convicted of the murder of 7 babies and attempted murder of 7 others at the Countess of Chester Hospital. The inquiry found 3 of the babies might have survived if the hospital had acted on concerns raised about Letby. The UK's Health Secretary, Yvette Cooper, has apologised for the failures.
3: On behalf of the government and the health service, I am profoundly sorry for the failures set out so clearly in this report, for the harm, distress, and unthinkable loss for their families, and for the failures to keep their babies safe.
1: Clean energy startups will compete for grants of up to $1 million under a program designed to help promising Australian technologies overcome an investment gap. The Australian Renewable Energy Agency announced its $30 million launchpad program today. It will support up to 30 early startups with additional funding for accelerators, incubators and other business support organisations. It comes after Australia recorded record levels of wind and solar in the year to March, according to the National Greenhouse Gas Inventory. The overlooked health harms associated with gas are being highlighted today. With the details, Shannon Kirkwood.
4: Doctors for the Environment Australia is launching the report today. It calls for the urgent phase out of gas and a commitment to no more new gas developments. The report details direct health risks from gas in the homes of Australians and workplaces, such as gas cooking and its association with a significant burden of childhood asthma, as well as the associated health risks of gas extraction and processing on air and water quality. The report notes among those increased risks, cardiac and respiratory disease, childhood leukaemia and adverse pregnancy outcomes. The DEA says Australia must act to quit gas, transition away from the gas network and make the industry bear the costs of the health and environmental harms.
1: Turning to sport, in cricket, Australia has defeated Zimbabwe by 59 runs in the first of 3 one-day internationals in Harare. The visitors batted first and scored 294 runs. Matt Renshaw hit a century, while Cooper Connolly notched a half century. Zimbabwe was all out for 235, Nathan Ellis the best of the bowlers with 5 wickets. The second match of the series will be played on Friday.
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0: Praise be to Allah, the Lord of the worlds, and may Allah raise the rank of our Master Muhammad, peace and blessings be upon him, and protect his nation from that which he fears for it. Good morning, dear listeners, and welcome to the AM Drive Time program. You are with myself, Sumaya, and my dear co-host,
1: Deema.
0: Good morning, Deema. How are you doing this morning?
1: Alhamdulillah. Wide awake from the cool breeze that I was experiencing this morning.
0: Oh, it was quite chilly, wasn't it?
1: Yes, yeah. But in an alerting way.
0: Yeah.
1: You know, when it's just cold enough where you realize, oh, it's morning, I have things to do.
0: I have to get up.
1: Absolutely. What about you?
0: Alhamdulillah. Alhamdulillah, I had a good morning.
1: Alhamdulillah.
0: So far, so good.
1: That's great to hear. Now, I did pick a pretty fast-paced chant to match that alertness.
0: Keeping us wide awake.
1: Yes, absolutely. So we hope that you stay with us, enjoy all the chants that we play today, and as well enjoy our segments that we've got lined up for you today. But first, the morning reports.

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1: The weather forecast for this Wednesday, the 16th of September, is as follows. A partly cloudy day, winds south to southwesterly 30 to 45 kilometres an hour. A fire danger rating is quite high today, and a minimum is expected of 10 degrees, with a maximum expected of 17.
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1: As for live traffic in Mascot on General Holmes Drive, approaching Foreshore Road, there's been a crash involving two cars. The site has been cleared, but it's resulted in some heavy traffic conditions with northbound traffic affected. In Thornleigh on Pennant Hills Road at Nelson Street, there's been a breakdown of a car with one of three southbound lanes closed, that being lane one. In Milperra on the M5 motorway just past Henry Lawson Drive, there's been a crash that has involved multiple vehicles. Heavy traffic conditions with two of three eastbound lanes closed, that being lanes one as well as lane two. So please be mindful and careful as you're driving on our roads today.
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1: And if you're planning any international transactions or just keeping an eye on the exchange rates, here's your latest update. As of today, one Australian dollar is trading at approximately 71 cents. So one Australian dollar is trading at about up and around 71 US cents. Oh.

And finally, the approximate prayer times for today, Wednesday, the 16th of September, coinciding with the fourth day of Rabi'ul Akhir, are as follows. Dhuhr is expected to set in at about 11:54 a.m. Asr at 3:16 p.m. Maghrib at 5:50 p.m. and Isha at 7:09 p.m. Fajr the following morning is expected to set in at about 4:26 a.m. with sunrise expected at 5:52 a.m. We ask Allah to accept our prayers and our good deeds and enable us to obey Him

0: Welcome back, dear listeners. We do have an interesting topic to start our segments today. So our topic is the value of intergenerational wisdom. Younger generations can benefit greatly from the knowledge, experiences, and wisdom of older generations. Although young people today have access to more information than ever before, information is not the same as experience. Mm-hmm. Some lessons can only be understood through living, sometimes through making mistakes, facing challenges, and learning how to overcome them.
1: Yeah.
0: And what we'd love from our listeners today, based around this topic, if there is a piece of wisdom that you've gained through a grandparent or someone, an older person, an elder, we would love to hear it on 0410-830-930. So you're more than welcome to WhatsApp it to us on 0410-830-930. What's something that you have learnt from someone who's dear to you, who's older, and a piece of wisdom that you've kind of learnt, taken aboard, and you're going with, and you'd be willing to teach that to a younger generation one day as well?
1: Mm. I think that's such a great question, and it inspires us to then seek out more knowledge from the elders. And we know that, you know, it's one of those things when our elders die, they take with them so much knowledge and wisdom, and a lot of them are just, you know, they're waiting for an opportunity to pass along the wisdoms that they've gathered through their life, and it's rarely ever outdated. You know, it's rarely ever something that we can't adapt to our life now.
0: Yeah. And there are so many skills, actually, I'm going to say.
1: Oh, don't get me
0: there
1: started.
0: There are so many skills that they have.
1: I know.
0: That we won't be passing on to the younger generations, unfortunately.
1: I know. And it hurts me to think about it.
0: You know, I was talking to a friend the other day, and she was saying to me that when she was younger, and she was like really young, we're talking about like early teens.
1: Mm.
0: She used to leave her mum's house and go to her grandparents' house.
1: Yeah.
0: And sometimes she'd be there for months, and she would be on the farm basically milking the cows, taking care of the cattle, making, producing, all these things that in this day and age you don't see anymore.
1: Mm.
0: And this was normal for her. Like this was the norm, and it was okay.
1: Yeah.
0: I mean, we sit here sometimes, and this is how the conversation came about. We worry about our children and what they're doing and who they're with, and this is what they used to do at their age.
1: I know.
0: Many, many moons ago.
1: That's right. I mean, you know, when you were talking, I was thinking about my grandfather. May Allah have mercy on him.
0: Amen.
1: And he relayed a story to, I believe my brother is the one that told me this. But when he was younger, his mum used to tell him to observe the sun to check the time. So they actually, and this is something we know from, you know, when we learn the prayer times.
0: Religious text, yeah.
1: Yeah. So when we, you know, when we want to know when Dhuhr time sets in, when Asr time sets in, we're observing the sun, the movement of the sun and the shadows. And this is something that was a norm for them. Even at the young age of 5, they were able to observe the sun and tell what time it is. And all these things, they add to a person's understanding of the world around them. But he was observing the sun so he could know when the food was done. So he could turn the fire off underneath it.
0: Oh, wow.
1: So it's amazing the knowledge that even just the young youth had at their time, just based on the skills that they were given and the things that they were held responsible for as well. And so much of that is lost nowadays.
0: Well, speaking about your grandfather, I'm going to speak about my grandmother.
1: Mm.
0: She actually said to me, my grandmother from mum's side's from Syria, and she said to me that when they were younger, it was the norm for them to ikhtum the Quran by the age of 7.
1: Wow.
0: That was normal.
1: Wow.
0: Yeah. So...
1: Wow.
0: We're at loss.
1: We are at great loss.
0: Yeah.
1: Allahu Akbar. Do you know many 7-year-olds who have done a khatma of the Quran? No. I don't know many 15-year-olds that have done the khatma of the Quran. Even, you know, just like reading it or, you know, having memorized at least a good portion of it. I don't know many. So you can, it's disappointing, you know, it's not. That's the thing. You're telling me your grandmother. So it's not that many generations ago. It's not.
0: Yeah.
1: We're not talking about the scholars of the past. You know, we're talking about very recent modern history. People that we actually have met that have grown up in that environment and grown up with those skills. And somehow in such a short time, in so few generations, all those things were lost. It's disappointing.

0: This is quite the nostalgic point, I think, for, and I've thought of so many people when reading it the first time. I thought of so many people and the way that they tell me they watched technology develop and how that impacted their lives. And so older generations have experienced a world that has changed dramatically. They have seen changes in technology, in the workplaces, in relationships, in education and society. Listening to their experiences can help younger people understand how much the world has changed and why certain values and traditions remain important. That's that key word there, is that even though the times may change, there are certain things that just do not. They're things that just stay constants throughout history.
1: Absolutely. You know, when you were saying that, actually, I was thinking about how old I've become.
0: I told you it's a nostalgic point.
1: Because when I look back at the radio station, for example, I remember the day that a cassette would be dropped off to be played at the radio station.
0: Amazing, huh?
1: And I think about my children now. I don't know if they've even seen a cassette. I really don't. I don't know if they've seen a cassette.
0: Mm.
1: And, you know, like I think about, say, even television, for example.
0: Mm.
1: When I was little, TV was this massive box. And over time, it's become this really flat screen. And we look at phones.
0: Oh, my God, you're so right.
1: We look at phones.
0: Yeah, phones.
1: Phones were, like, I remember maybe in the early 90s when a mobile phone was almost the size of a brick.
0: Yeah.
1: Just under. And over time, it's gradually, you know, become smaller and smaller. Mm. And the functions have just increased to the point of, you know, our phones are almost like laptops, or that they serve the same purpose.
0: You know, I was going to say on that point, the other day, Lubaba was talking about this, and she was saying that, you know, she remembers being in school and being told that computers that were, you know, these massive machines at the time were going to eventually reach a point where they could fit in your pocket. And she was just laughing. She found it so amusing that someone would say such a thing, because she could not fathom the idea of a computer being able to fit in your pocket.
1: And look at us today.
0: I know. And you were just telling me this morning your phone is what? It's your diary, it's your compass, it's your connection to so many things. What would we do without them? These days we've become very dependent on those little gizmos that we keep in our pockets. Maybe overly dependent, but that's a whole different conversation.

0: One great lesson that older generations can provide is perspective. Mm. When younger people experience failure, rejection, or disappointment, the situation can sometimes feel overwhelming. An older person who has faced similar difficulties can remind them that difficult periods do not last. Inshallah ta'ala, better times will come.
1: Yeah.
0: And I think of myself and some of the hard times that I've been through, and I have a tendency to go back to my uncle and ask him for advice.
1: Mm.
0: And watch his reaction as well as he gives me the advice. And I find that in watching someone who comes with wisdom, it actually calms you down. Like 100%. You'd be all fired up and, you know, this happened and then that happened and I don't know what to do. And they'll just sit there calmly and say to you, well, this is what you need to do.
1: Yeah.
0: And it's as simple as that.
1: Yeah.
0: Whereas I feel, especially now with the younger generations,
1: They get worked up with you.
0: They get worked up with you. They also, they don't know how to manage their emotions and they don't know how to communicate it.
1: Yeah.
0: So even if they have an issue or a problem, you might find them that they're cranky or they're angry and you're like, what's happening? What's going on?
1: Yeah.
0: And they can't actually put it into words.
1: 100%, yeah.
0: Whereas that generation would just soothe you and calm you down and just, you know, say to you, well, look, this is what's happened. I understand their perspective.
1: Mm.
0: I understand your perspective. But... you know, they in that moment, they really do calm you and give you that bit of wisdom to take on.
1: That's so true. But you know what you also made me realize is that not every older person has that level of wisdom.
0: Mm-hmm.
1: Because you find some of the older generation that still are reactive when you bring them your problems and get worked up with you. Some.
0: True.
1: So it's not a condition that with age comes wisdom all True. The time, unfortunately.
0: I've met some very wise younger as people well. As well.
1: Yeah, as yeah. well. So it is definitely, it's not necessarily something that comes with age, which is quite sad to observe. But you do find that most of the time it's people that have not seen this for the first time. You know, that's usually what it is. It's like, oh, I've heard this before. I know this. This looks familiar.
0: Yeah.
1: I know how to deal with this situation because I know how I dealt with it or how someone else dealt with it. And I saw what needed doing. So I think you're absolutely right in that sense. Watching them and when you talk about your problems and you're all worked up and you see how calm they are and you're thinking, well, they're not even reacting to this. Is this just like a really silly problem?
0: Yeah.
1: And you start reflecting, you start listening to yourself better as well.
0: Absolutely.

0: Older people can also teach younger generations about resilience. Life does not always go according to plan. In fact, it rarely, if ever, goes according to plan. Careers can change, relationships can end, opportunities can disappear, and unexpected problems can arise. Having someone who has already experienced these challenges can show younger people that it is possible to recover and start again. And I can't tell you how true this is, Sameha.
1: Absolutely.
0: I mean, I think about like some problems that I've been worried about, you know, because you're exposed to a lot these days. You know, you have social media and news outlets that are just everywhere, and they bombard you with information from situations all around the world. You know, people in a similar context to you and people that are in vastly different contexts. And you start to worry and you start to think of all the things that could possibly happen to you, even though you actually can't encapsulate everything.
1: Yeah.
0: And, you know, you have to just take a step back sometimes and understand that even people who have gone through hardship, their life went on, you know?
1: Absolutely, yeah.
0: Because you think about, okay, a person experienced illness, for example, then what? Then they went on with their life. Then they continued with that illness if it were chronic, or they healed or whatever it was, and their life went on. And that's kind of the same with any other hardship in this life. Life ends up just going on.
1: Such is life.
0: Such is life.
1: Yeah. You said something important as well, like careers can change, relationships can end, and opportunities can disappear. That's something that I feel a lot of the younger people need to take on, that advice. Careers can change, and it's okay.
0: Yeah.
1: And I think one piece of advice that I was given by someone who's older at the time is you need to take things as experiences, whether it's in careers, whether it's in relationships, you just take it as experiences. You know, I grow and I learn from this experience. I grow and I learn from this relationship. It's okay. I grow and I learn from this opportunity.
0: Yes.
1: It was meant to come my way for a reason.
0: Exactly.
1: It's come my way. It's ended. And I need to move past it, and I need to move on to the next thing, whether it's, you know, a change in career, or whether, you know, a very dear friendship or a relationship has ended, and you come to the realization that that's okay. Like it's happened. It was meant to be this way. I've learned this much from it. I've learned such and such from it. And inshallah, I will grow and become a better person as a result of it.
0: Yeah. That's such a great, you worded it perfectly. I don't know what I'm going to add to that. But it's genuinely one of those things. It's you get exactly what you're supposed to from everything that happens to you, and it leaves you exactly when it's supposed to. And there's a wisdom behind everything that happens, whether you see it now or you see it later or you never see it, but it happened for a wisdom and it happened for a reason. And you only get what you're supposed to get out of it and nothing more.

0: Another important benefit is learning from other people's mistakes. Older generations have had more time to make mistakes, experience consequences, and understand what they would do differently. Their stories can help younger people recognize potential mistakes before making them themselves. And I'm going to add to this, Dima, that it takes a clever cookie, I suppose, to take on board this piece of advice.
1: Yeah.
0: Because, you know, you could say it till you're blue in the face, but if you're not listened to, then that person is going to end up making those mistakes. Like, a wise person will be like, yep, you know what? You're right. Absolutely. I'm going to do it this way.
1: Mm.
0: Because of your experience.
1: Now, the reason why I'm laughing is because I can tell this is coming from the heart. For you, I can tell that this is lived experience. That sometimes you can repeat advice, as you said, until you're blue in the face. And sometimes a person will not learn their lesson until they've experienced it.
0: And unfortunately, they end up learning it the hard way.
1: Yes, but this
0: sometimes
1: is
0: the hurtful way.
1: But this is it. This is something that we mentioned earlier, is that sometimes, you know, that lived experience gives more knowledge and wisdom than. And I'm not welcoming. I'm not telling people to make mistakes that, like, you know, on purpose or anything like that. But should you make a mistake, you at least draw the wisdom from it. Because if you are someone who will not listen to people when they advise you until you fall in that mistake yourself, at least draw the wisdom from it and acknowledge that this person was right. And maybe, just maybe, that'll be your encouragement to listen to them in the future.
0: Absolutely. An example is, like, an older person may explain how they wish they had spent more time with family. Oof. Instead of constantly focusing on work. And I do feel, this is from my own experience, I do feel as I'm getting older, I want to spend more time with family.
1: Yeah.
0: Like, I value it more and more.
1: Yes.
0: Not to say that I didn't from the get-go, but I value it more and more.
1: Mm.
0: Another may talk about, for example, the importance of saving money, maintaining friendships, or taking opportunities while they are available. These lessons can influence younger people to think more carefully about their own priorities.
1: Absolutely. I mean, when you said taking opportunities while they're available, for some reason, one of the first things I thought of is people that don't have exercise already in their routine. We already live a very sedentary lifestyle, and you find that a lot of the youth are aging in their bodies more than the previous generations were. You'd find, you know, grandparents, great-grandparents, you know, I'm talking like above the age of 70, who are still mobile and they're still able to take care of themselves effectively and not have many issues in their bodies because in their youth they spent a lot of time moving their bodies and doing physical labor. But nowadays you don't find everyone has that. A lot of
0: that's another thing that we kind of were talking about the other day, that back in the day, people physically, mashallah, what they could do a young age and at an older age is very different to what people at the same age today are able to do.
1: I know. I remember someone telling me that they witnessed a man, quite an older man, maybe he was middle-aged or older, and he was able to move a fridge by himself. And I found it very strange. But no, truly, because they had healthier joints, you know, they were stronger from all the constant physical labor they were doing.
0: Healthier eating habits, Sumaya. Less preserved.
1: Absolutely. There were so many things that facilitated for them that kind of health, even until their old age. You know, subhanAllah, I'm telling you, you would see 70, 80, sometimes 90-year-olds that are able to get about and do the things they need to do.
0: Look, I'm pretty sure when I was living at my grandma's as a teenager, and I was probably about, 13, 14, 15, I recall my grandmother getting up at 4 a.m. in the morning, cooking, cleaning. By 7 a.m., she was done, mashallah.
1: Sumaya, I was impressed that she woke up at 4 a.m.
0: 4 a.m. They've prayed. They've then, prepared the meal for the day.
1: Yeah.
0: They've cleaned the entire house. The dishes are done. Everything's set, and they have the raqwa of ahwe on the table.
1: Of course.
0: At 7 a.m. waiting for the neighbor to come by.
1: Of course.
0: You know, there's so much, again, that takes us into another topic, the blessing of time.
1: Yes, there was blessing in their time as well, subhanAllah. I'm telling you, it's one of those things, either you lose it or you lose it. So taking the opportunities as they come, you'll benefit, inshallah, in your old age. And usually people regret the things that they don't do more than the things that they did. So with that, I think, dear listeners, we're going to take a very short break and come back after the 8 a.m. news. And we'll continue with this segment. Do stay tuned. And I would like to tell you, if you'd like to participate in this conversation, please do on our WhatsApp number 0410-830-930. We'd love to hear what wisdoms you'd like to pass along to the youth.

0: We've had a couple of people actually message in saying that something that an older person has said to them. And one of them is Siham, and she said that her auntie said to her that when you feed your children before they sleep, they'll feel full and they'll sleep longer.
1: Mm.
0: So there's one piece of advice.
1: I think that's tried and true.
0: Yep. Another piece of advice is, you know how sometimes you have children with their fringes out and their hair's all over the face? And this is just, it's a saying. So the saying goes something along the lines of the person who, how do I say this in English, Dima? The person who takes the hair off their face basically is ready to learn.
1: Okay.
0: But in Arabic they say, man dab sharo dabato, they say. So there's just a couple of things that these people have learnt from people who are dear to them.
1: I know that there are so many like matals in Arabic that, matals is a funny cocktail that I just came up with right now. So many expressions in Arabic. I would love to hear some funny ones because I know that there are so many really good ones as well.

0: and all you can do is focus on their positive traits. Of course, that doesn't mean wear rose-colored glasses, overlook things that are obvious red flags, and question things and speak about things, bring them up when they arise.
1: Yeah.
0: But that means you're not sitting there looking and waiting and expecting for them to fall or to hurt you.
1: I was going to say it's definitely going into a relationship with a positive mindset.
0: Mm. But yeah, I think it was one of those that because there's this whole culture around red flags and, you know, toxicity in relationships and things. So we as a generation, we tend to have a very pessimistic view of relationships and of people. And we think that people have to go into a relationship after they've done all the work, you know. They're a completely healed person, a completely centered person in every single way, and there's never going to be an argument. And, you know, they've already accomplished so much already.
1: Mm.
0: But no, you're going into a relationship with a work in progress. And absolutely, you yourself are a work in progress. And so don't expect perfection from that person. Don't wait for them to fail to be like, aha, I knew it. Observe them. Note down anything that you're concerned about. But that doesn't mean you go and seek it out.
1: Mm. And then you said note down anything you're concerned about. Communicate.
0: Absolutely, yeah. Don't just like gather a profile on the person.
1: Yes.
0: It's a bit creepy. But no, communicate. Bring them up. Address them as soon as you can and in the best way as well. Don't go on the attack, because this person grew up in a certain way, and if you truly want them to change because you care about them, or you truly want to understand them, then you'll do so in the best way.

0: There was something that we were just speaking about. We usually have some of the best deep conversations.
1: Deep meaningfuls.
0: Because we were reflecting on some of the elders that we look up to, and you were telling me that that someone that I know, someone dear to me, actually used to check up on you after the loss of someone dear to you. And I realized that's a common thing in that generation. SubhanAllah, they make it a habit to check in on others, especially when they find out that something's wrong.
1: Yeah, and they show genuine empathy.
0: Yes.
1: They genuinely care.
0: Yes. Like, I remember I once came home and I was telling my dad about someone that I was visiting. I said, I just came from this person's house, and they send their salam. And you know, this person that's living with them isn't feeling very well right now.
1: Mm.
0: As soon as I said that, he shot up and he was asking, what's wrong? What's wrong with them? And I said, such and such happened to them. And straight away, he called them, straight away, without hesitation. And it was something that, I don't know, it really affected me.
1: Yeah.
0: Because it's not something that you often observe, you know. If people ask about others or they hear about others, it's like, may Allah cure them, for example. And
1: which is sweet, don't get me wrong. Like, making dua for them is very sweet.
0: Absolutely. I think that you should still make dua for them. But then not just as a passing comment, but frequently make dua for them and remember them and check in on them.
1: Check in, yeah.
0: That's
1: true, actually. The checking in's changed big time.
0: Absolutely. And I was speaking to a sister just yesterday, and she was telling

0: that in one country, there's actually a man who takes care of a page on social media mm-hmm. where he constantly will update people about the people in the community who are sick and require dua. And so it's like a network almost of people that you can reach out to, that you can support if you want to support them financially or emotionally.
1: Yeah.
0: That's actually like a little archive for you to sit there and ask about them and make dua for them.
1: It's very considerate.
0: Yeah. And I feel like that's a beautiful initiative and something that we definitely need to get in touch with these days as an expansion of our empathy.

0: this is definitely an important point that I want to triple underline. Older generations teach you patience. Young people are growing up in a world where almost everything is available instantly. That mm-hmm. instant gratification is the flavor of the pretty much the life right now. I was going to say the flavor of the day. Messages arrive within seconds, definitely having access to everyone pretty much at your fingertips. Entertainment is immediately accessible and information can be found with a quick search. However, meaningful achievements still require time.
1: Demon nostalgia.
0: I know.
1: I'm going to say, I actually remember when we were little, we found a cassette. Again, yeah. My age is, you know. We found a little cassette and it was my mum recording a audio cassette for about an hour with my brother and I in the background, talking to my grandma who was in Lebanon at the time, telling her about everything that's happening.
0: Yeah.
1: My brother, if I remember correctly, my brother was reciting the Fatiha for her.
0: That's so sweet.
1: You could hear me just making noises in the background.
0: Yeah.
1: You know, things like that, they would wait for. Letters from Lebanon. I remember our family waiting on letters, sending letters to Lebanon and receiving letters from Lebanon.
0: Yeah.
1: And, you know, but you said that everything's quite instant, and it really is instant today.
0: Even
1: having that patience, knowing that a letter is coming and just looking forward to when that letter comes or when that cassette back in the day comes, they'll never feel that. This generation will never, ever feel that.
0: I know. And it makes you appreciate people's words more. Mm-hmm. And it makes you more thoughtful as well as you're writing the letter. Like, what is it that I want to reach them? And you want to sweeten it as much as you can as well. But also I was thinking about getting photos developed, you know, when the photos from the cameras, and you had to take them and get them developed and you had to wait for them.
1: Yep.
0: Also as well, that's one of the things.
1: My grandfather actually had a red room and used to be able to produce.
0: Wow.
1: Yeah, my grandfather loved cameras and loved taking photos. So we learned a great deal actually from my grandfather, Allahi irhamu. You know, it was one of his passions.
0: Yeah.
1: Sewing was one of his passions and photography was another one. See the skills in those? So I actually remember being about 14 where he bought me my first camera.
0: Yeah.
1: And I remember he would actually install he would put the film in for me.
0: Mm-hmm.
1: I remember he would cover himself like it needed to be dark.
0: Yes,
1: so he would
0: yes.
1: put like a towel or a blanket over himself. And he would insert the film and tell me, like, you're not allowed to open it. He was very, you know, very strict with, you know, this is what you need to do and this is how you need to do it.
0: It was a process.
1: It was a process. And then he would actually produce the photos for me. So once, you know, once I'd finished, he would take the film out and then he would take it to
0: get it developed.
1: To get it developed, yeah.
0: That's amazing.
1: And
0: that's
1: it was
0: nice.
1: Such a process. And like you look at it today, we've got all these like little digital cameras and
0: literally
1: cameras where you could take a photo at the press of a button, wait a few seconds and the photo is actually produced for you.
0: Yeah. Even, you know, like I have a, what do they call them? Like the
1: Fuji ones?
0: Yeah, like the little Fujifilm ones. Yeah. And my sister, I remember my sister got that for me and it felt weirdly old-timey at the same time. You know, you had to wait a little bit for the photo.
1: The Polaroid, yeah.
0: Yeah.
1: I mean, it
0: Polaroid
1: does give,
0: camera,
1: yes,
0: that's the one.
1: It does give, it gives old vibes.
0: It does. But I loved that camera and I actually still have it and I still have some film and I use it for special occasions. But yeah.
1: You know, I saw something yesterday actually.
0: Yeah.
1: And it was just on a random reel and I don't know whether it's true or not. So I am going to look into it.
0: Yeah.
1: But it was an old phone handset. So you know what the old phone sort of looked like?
0: There are so many.
1: The one with the handle, top, the bottom.
0: Oh my God.
1: You put it on your ear, the really, really old one.
0: Earpiece and there's a mouthpiece,
1: yes,
0: that one? Yeah, okay.
1: That one. So it was one of those where you plug it into your mobile phone and you can use it to actually speak. And
0: that's cute.
1: Is that real or is that AI? Sometimes these days you actually don't know. So something I'll be looking into. And again, that gave me really, it brought back a lot of memories.
0: That's a whole other conversation. Is it real or AI? But that's so cute. Even, you know, when I was saying information can be found with a quick search, I started to think of, you know, of so many people. And I think of Lubaba first, to be honest. I feel like Lubaba would really love this conversation. Shout out to her. Going to the library and having to manually find information, you know, and having to learn how to use an index.
1: We were talking about this 2 days ago, yes.
0: And having to, you know, like you have to be quite skill, because it is a skill that a lot of us don't have these days, because we don't go to the library, we don't search for information in books anymore.
1: Yeah, we were talking about this the other day, and we were saying even the concept of an encyclopedia. When we were little, encyclopedia was your library.
0: Yeah.
1: That was your library because, you know, that was how you found out information. That was how you looked up information.
0: Yeah.
1: And I was saying actually that I don't know if this generation even knows what an encyclopedia is. And
0: no,
1: the concept
0: not.
1: Of, say, when I was at university, we were still going to the library, the uni library, looking at catalogues, looking up catalogues. Yep. looking up our readings,
0: reading
1: not asking AI to summarise them for us.
0: Absolutely, yeah.
1: So we're just saying that things have changed a great deal. And I know that sometimes we do need to move, but on the same token, there are some skills that are really, really important. And again, maybe the older generation can teach this to the younger generation. We don't want to lose. You know, they keep your brain working. They keep that cognitive, process happening.
0: That's
1: and it's so
0: true.
1: Important.
0: That's so true. Because you know what just occurred to me?
1: What is it?
0: Is that when you were searching for, I'll start with if you have a computer. Mm. If you're searching for something on a computer, you're only going to find what you're searching for, right? So if that's your question, your answer's right underneath. But if you're someone who has to then look through books and books for information, you're learning things along the way.
1: Absolutely.
0: And so you're learning 10 times as much as you would if you were to just go question answer on Google or on a search engine, any search engine.
1: Yeah.
0: So there is so much that is being lost that we're overlooking, and the importance of, you know, because when you talk to people from that generation, sometimes they can talk to you extensively.
1: They have a wealth of knowledge, yes.
0: Yeah, about something so niche.
1: Mm-hmm.
0: And you wonder, like, how did you learn all of this? Did you go to school? No, they were just reading it. They were reading it as they were looking for other things.
1: People read for enjoyment, which
0: yes,
1: you barely see
0: well.
1: Today. I feel like in this day and age, unfortunately, there's a lot of scrolling on social media. And sometimes I'm guilty of that. Like, I'm not saying, you know, it happens, unfortunately.
0: Yeah.
1: You know, but back in those days, it was more you'd pick up a book and
0: exactly.
1: You'd learn something.
0: Yeah, absolutely. Even if it were fiction or nonfiction, it doesn't matter. But there was so much to be learned about the world around you, the relationships that you're in, and your health and your biology and even geography. There are so many people that, you know, they know a great deal about geography and they know a great deal about other countries' histories just based on the fact that they used to read so much more and they used to ask questions and be curious and research.
1: Well, here's another question. Ask your child if they know what an atlas is.
0: Ooh.
1: Like, that will say a lot.
0: Absolutely.
1: I feel like in this day and age, again, going off tangent a little, but how many children actually know what an atlas is and how to use it?
0: Yeah. I'm telling you, these things, they're not necessarily obsolete, because there's still so much that we can stand to benefit from them that we cannot stand to benefit from a simple search engine or, you know, an AI chatbot or something. There is so much that's being lost, so much that's happening in the funnel, you know, the funnel, as we lose the skills and the resources that used to give us so much wisdom. There's so much that's being lost along the way.
1: And I'm sure along the way, brain activity has changed a great deal.
0: Yes, as well. And I think that's why you find a lot of brain fog in our generation, because the mind isn't working the way it used to.

0: Building a successful career, developing strong relationships, gaining confidence and achieving personal goals cannot always happen quickly. Mm. Older generations can demonstrate that progress is often gradual and that patience and consistency can be more valuable than seeking immediate results.
1: You know, when I think of developing strong relationships and wisdom from the elders, I think of Cheikh Gilles straight away. And this man has an archive of sayings and wisdoms and snappy little, like I think the comment of how do you expect the shadow of the tree to be straight when the branch is crooked? I think that actually is one of his, one of the things that he often quotes.
0: Yeah.
1: I also remember he quoted, don't try to catch the butterfly, make a beautiful garden and the butterflies will come to you.
0: Oh, that's beautiful.
1: Yeah.
0: You know, something about him.
1: Yeah.
0: Is that he has the skill of storytelling.
1: He does.
0: In a very engaging, like he captures you instantly.
1: Yeah.
0: And I mean instantly, like in the first sentence, he's already got you hooked.
1: I know.
0: So that's a skill in itself.
1: Absolutely. Because he speaks from the heart and he speaks from wisdom and he knows what he's talking about. And I remember when he was talking, so many are jumping out at me now that I've mentioned Cheikh Gilles.
0: But see, subhanAllah, like when you say to me, Cheikh Gilles, like I think of someone who's been through a lot.
1: Yes, I was just going to say, and I remember there was a clip of him where he was talking about the relationship between husband and wife, and he was advising the husbands and he said, if you're a husband, you should be treating your woman the very best that you can, because there might come a day, and it might come sooner than you think, where you are going to be so in need of her and she's the only one that can help you. And I know what I'm talking about. And the way he said it, just it held so much weight.
0: Yeah.
1: Because truly there are some things that only, you know, the husband's wife can do for him. She's the only one that can help him in that situation. Or she's the best suited person that can help him in that situation. And if he's someone that, you know, he abused that, or he was, you know, he was ungrateful for her for most of their relationship, he's going to feel so bad when she's sitting there serving him and he's unable to do anything in return. Mm-hmm. And he's just watching her be patient with him and serve him and do all the things that needs doing. And he's going to be observing her loyalty. And he's going to be reflecting on all those times where he missed the opportunity to show up for her in the same way. So a lot of wisdoms from Cheikh Gilles. Also another one that I love, because he talks about forgiveness as well.
0: Yeah.
1: And how he said, as much as someone is upset with me and as much as they hate me, is exactly how much I'm going to forgive them. I'm going to match them. I'm going to meet them right there, because as angry as they are, as resentful as they are, is exactly as much as I'm going to forgive them. And if you choose to be resentful and you choose to be angry and hold it in your heart, it's like drinking poison and expecting the other person to get hurt. You know, some people, they hang on to a problem that they have with someone for generations, literally generations. They can tell you 20 years ago, Flen al-Fulani was wearing this and he was with that and he was drinking this and he was doing that and we were in this place at this time on this day and he did this and this and then someone said that and he did this and this. And he can relay this story, or she can relay this story, as if it happened yesterday, because they've been thinking about it every day since. Drinking poison, expecting the other person to be harmed. And so that's one of those golden ones that I always try to keep at the forefront. The power of forgiveness. Forgiveness is for you first and foremost. Mm. And that's definitely one of the great wisdoms that Cheikh Gilles has passed along.

0: The older generation can also provide a sense of history and identity. Family stories, cultural traditions, personal experiences and memories can help younger people understand where they came from. So important. And without this connection, valuable knowledge can disappear between generations. I gotta say, that's a very important one, and one that I've definitely noticed. A lot of the people these days, they will tell you, I'm from this cultural background. And you prompt, you know, that you ask some questions, you know, like, for example, you might ask them to speak their mother tongue and they're unable.
1: Yeah.
0: Because there's definitely, and that goes back to the skills loss that's going on. You know, our parents, maybe they knew three languages and we only know one.
1: Yeah. I actually always say to parents, teach your children your home language.
0: Yes.
1: Because at school, they will learn the English language.
0: Exactly.
1: They will learn it, guaranteed. Like once they start attending school, they'll pick it up. And they actually, there was a saying I remember, and I believe it, they had statistics on this. I don't recall the statistics, but bilingual children picked up language very, very quickly.
0: Yes. I talk about this all the time. We had a symposium as 2MFM once, and we invited some people from the local community.
1: Yeah.
0: And one of the people we invited was a translator by profession, and he was telling me, and he said, I raised my kids focusing on the English language, even though he's an Arabic English translator. He's very adept in the language, and he was capable of teaching them Arabic. But he said, I wanted them to focus on English because this is the language of business. I thought that this is what would help them prosper in this country. But in reality, in my own research, I found that children that learned two languages became more adept in both languages than the average kid that would just learn one.
1: And they understood the language deeper.
0: Yes.
1: And they were more likely to pick up a third language.
0: Absolutely.
1: Because they understood the concepts of language.
0: And the thing about language, and I could go on and on about language and its importance, but different languages provide different outlooks, because they came from different contexts, you know. The context in which English lives is different from the context in which Arabic lives. And so there are words in the Arabic language that you will not be able to find in the English language, and vice versa.
1: Yeah.
0: So that gives you different outlooks, different ways to express things about the world around you. And the more languages you have, the more perspectives you have, and the more you can describe and express the world around you, and the more observant you become as well. And it enriches your life. It really does. And so that's one of the things that I really hope that a lot of the parents take away from this. Please teach your children your mother tongue. You will enrich their life, and they will be so grateful for it when they're older. So start with them as young as you can. Don't be afraid of bombarding them with information. At that stage, they're sponges. They'll take it all in, inshallah.
2: الحب سلام ما فيه ندم وأنا حبي والله أعلم إخوتي يا

0: However, learning from older generations doesn't necessarily mean that we blindly follow everything that they believe. So society continues to change, and younger people often have ideas that previous generations may never have considered. They can challenge outdated attitudes and introduce new perspectives.
1: Yeah.
0: And I have to say that that's something that I've seen firsthand.
1: Absolutely.
0: You know, I actually love it when someone from a younger generation brings in an idea or a concept of doing something which is highly possibly 10 times easier than whatever it was that we had in store.
1: Yes.
0: You know, they come with these ideas. Let's listen to our younger generation as well, because they also come with wisdom, and they also come with some experiences. And there are certain things that they're very savvy and they're very good at. Why not take that in?
1: Absolutely. There's a lot that we can capitalize on. And especially if we as the older generation, I'm saying we, but, you know, I'm speaking on
0: their
1: behalf.
0: You're a lot younger than I am.
1: No, in some aspects I might be considered, but I mean in general, the general we. If we as the older generation consider, you know, this is what's been working so far. And then we look at the younger generation and we want to reach out to them. Are we going to use the same strategies that worked on us in our context, in our lifestyle, without these technologies that people are leveraging around us? No, we need to leverage certain technologies and use them in a way that we know is effective for that generation. You've got to know your audience.
0: Yep. And sometimes the best way of knowing your audience is actually speaking to your audience and asking them what they want to see, what they want to hear. It's about communication again.
1: Yes, that's right. It's a two-way street. There's not, and we did speak about this, that not every older person is wise, and not every younger person lacks wisdom. So there has to be some sort of communication between the wise elders and the wise youth, and merging their wisdoms together to, you know, build something beautiful. And it's very possible. And this makes the relationship between generations a two-way exchange. Older people offer experience and wisdom. Younger people will offer the creativity, the energy, yes, the energy, the technology, and the new ways of thinking. And both generations can learn from one another. They each have their own thing to give.

0: technology is a good example of this exchange. Younger people may be more comfortable with social media, artificial intelligence, and new digital tools, while older people may have a better understanding of how society functioned before these technologies existed.
1: Mm.
0: So by sharing their knowledge, both generations become more capable.
1: Absolutely.
0: And, you know, honestly, I look at it as it's a way to support each other.
1: Yep.
0: You know, maybe back in the day, for me to put a file together to work on something would take hours. Maybe this young, you know, 20-year-old has a way of doing it very quickly, saving hours of work, and still achieving the same outcome.
1: Yes.
0: Why not benefit from that and utilize that?
1: Yep. And vice versa is also true, because you might experience a time where you don't have that technology at your fingertips and you need to do things old school.
0: Yeah.
1: And so who's going to know the most efficient, effective way to do it than an older person who actually had to do it growing up?
0: Yeah.
1: So there are so many wisdoms that both generations can draw from each other, if only we saw it that way instead of just focusing on what divides us.
0: And Dima, I'm going to say this is our next point, and I think it's very, very important as well. Spending time together can reduce the distance that sometimes develops between generations.
1: Exactly.
0: Young people may assume that older people cannot understand their lives, while older people may feel that young people don't understand the difficulties that they experience.
1: Yeah.
0: Having those conversations, this is what's going to challenge those assumptions.
1: Absolutely.
0: And this is what will bridge the gap, to be honest with you.
1: Yep.
0: You know, for me to be understanding of the younger generation, what better way to do it than by spending time with them,
1: yes,
0: by communicating with them, and vice versa. Like for me to explain, for example, you know, the benefits of this is such and such, and for them to understand it, if we're not sitting down and talking about these things,
1: yep,
0: and communicating these things with one another.
1: That's true. And you know, something that I've noticed in the experiences that I've had where I've had to mentor youth is if you're the older person coming to them with advice, especially this generation that has gone so soft, you know, you have to meet them with softness.
0: Mm.
1: You have to get off your high horse. You cannot come to them from the top. You have to come to them from the perspective of, I've been in your shoes. I've fallen the same way you've fallen. Do not make my mistakes. And you have to explain to them that, look, I had your mind frame and I was thinking the exact same way as you were. And I stood to benefit from my elders, and I just want to be that positive influence in your life.
0: Can I say, this actually brought back a memory for me. I remember Hajj Ahmad Danawi was my Arabic school teacher. And I remember once him saying to us something along the lines of, you actually don't realize how lucky you are to have someone at your age, you're still young, teaching you Arabic and teaching you religion.
1: Oh Allah.
0: And that really stuck with me. Like, that was so many years ago that it was said to me, but it really stuck with me because he was someone who didn't have that at the time, you know, when he was at my age.
1: Mm.
0: So he valued and appreciated it, and he passed that on to us.
1: Yes.
0: And it really, like, it's something that really stuck with me over time, and it's something that, you know, it always plays in the back of my mind. You know, be appreciative of the fact that you had someone, you were fortunate to have someone at a young age there to teach you religion, there to teach you Arabic.
1: Exactly.
0: Like, it's such a blessing.
1: And it's advice that came from the heart. Like, it was sincere, you know, and you could genuinely see the sadness. I'm sure I wasn't present, but I'm sure that you could have seen the
0: You're
1: sadness.
0: You're saying it as if you were, going to say. Yeah. Like, it was a genuine piece of advice.
1: Yes.
0: It was real.
1: But that's what I'm saying is, like, you can't come as an authority, you know, even if you are. You're an authority on the topic, or you're an authority over that young person, but you cannot come to them as an authority if you're trying to offer them advice and you genuinely want them to take it. You have to meet them where they are. كون مع الصغير صغير ومع الكبير كبير. That's another one, hey.
0: Cute. We love that.
1: Meet the youth where they are and meet your elders where they are. If you think that, you know, for example, your generation, they communicated in a more straightforward way and that's what worked for them, then great. You can communicate with them in that way, but you got to find a way that works with younger people. And that starts by listening and observing and meeting them exactly where they are.

When generations listen to one another, they often discover that they have a lot more in common than expected. Everyone experiences happiness, disappointment, love and loss, uncertainty, and the desire to make a meaningful life. Ultimately, the older generation are not simply people from the past. They're a living source of experience. They really are. They're a primary source for experience that younger generations can learn from. Their stories can provide guidance, their mistakes can provide warnings, and their successes can provide inspiration. The younger generation can take lessons of previous generations, combine them with their own ideas and wisdoms, and use them to build a better future for themselves, inshallah. And that is the value of learning from those who came before us. And with that, dear listeners, we conclude for today. Make sure you join us tomorrow for another episode of the AM Drive Time Show. Same time, same place. And we'll talk to you then. Until then, take care.

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1: Good morning, I'm Laura Devoy. The UN Refugee Agency says more than 100,000 people have been forced to flee their homes in Yemen due to conflicts between the Houthis and the internationally recognised government. The Iran-backed Houthis have been gaining ground in the Bab al-Mandeb Strait, a critical shipping route in the Red Sea, and are also targeting Saudi Arabia. UN spokesman Stefan Dujarric says the toll on civilians is continuing to grow.
2: Forcing families from their homes, killing and injuring those caught in the crossfire, and already stretched humanitarian operations are coming under growing pressure. The UN Refugee Agency is warning that rapidly escalating hostilities, especially on the western coast of Yemen, have displaced more than 100,000 human beings inside the country.
1: The United States has confirmed for the first time it has weapons in space. The Secretary of the Air Force, Troy Mink, said the weapon in orbit was necessary to safeguard American forces. Few details were provided about what weapons and how many were deployed in space. In the UK, a public inquiry has found a complete failure to protect babies in a neonatal unit at a hospital in northwest England. Former nurse Lucy Letby was convicted of the murder of 7 babies and attempted murder of 7 others at the Countess of Chester Hospital. The inquiry found 3 of the babies might have survived if the hospital had acted on concerns raised about Letby. The UK's Health Secretary, Yvette Cooper, has apologised for the failures.
3: On behalf of the government and the health service, I am profoundly sorry for the failures set out so clearly in this report, for the harm, distress, and unthinkable loss for their families, and for the failures to keep their babies safe.
1: Clean energy startups will compete for grants of up to $1 million under a program designed to help promising Australian technologies overcome an investment gap. The Australian Renewable Energy Agency announced its $30 million launchpad program today. It will support up to 30 early startups with additional funding for accelerators, incubators and other business support organisations. It comes after Australia recorded record levels of wind and solar in the year to March, according to the National Greenhouse Gas Inventory. The overlooked health harms associated with gas are being highlighted today. With the details, Shannon Kirkwood.
4: Doctors for the Environment Australia is launching the report today. It calls for the urgent phase out of gas and a commitment to no more new gas developments. The report details direct health risks from gas in the homes of Australians and workplaces, such as gas cooking and its association with a significant burden of childhood asthma, as well as the associated health risks of gas extraction and processing on air and water quality. The report notes among those increased risks, cardiac and respiratory disease, childhood leukaemia and adverse pregnancy outcomes. The DEA says Australia must act to quit gas, transition away from the gas network and make the industry bear the costs of the health and environmental harms.
1: Turning to sport, in cricket, Australia has defeated Zimbabwe by 59 runs in the first of 3 one-day internationals in Harare. The visitors batted first and scored 294 runs. Matt Renshaw hit a century, while Cooper Connolly notched a half century. Zimbabwe was all out for 235, Nathan Ellis the best of the bowlers with 5 wickets. The second match of the series will be played on Friday.
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The Creed of al-Tahawi, written by the scholar Abu Ja'far al-Tahawi, is a summary of the Creed of Ahl-Sunnah wal-Jama'ah and is in accordance with the doctrine of the scholars of Islam, Abu Hanifa al-Nu'man ibn Thabit al-Kufi, Abu Yusuf Ya'qub ibn Ibrahim al-Ansari, and Abu Abdullah Muhammad ibn al-Hasan al-Shaybani. May Allah reward them all for their good deeds. Statement number 42. Imam al-Tahawi says, certainly Allah Ta'ala knew eternally the number of all those who shall enter paradise and the number of all those who shall enter hell. This number is neither increased nor decreased. Also He knows their deeds, for He, Allah, has known what they shall do. Everyone's route is paved for that which one is created for. Explanation. The author asserts that everything is known to Allah, including the number of people who will enter paradise and those who will enter hellfire.

Allah willed for him to do the deeds which will lead him to hellfire, dying without repenting of them. Statement number 43. Imam al-Tahawi says, "The consequences of one's deeds depend on one's ending. The fortunate is the one for whom Allah eternally preordained to die as a believer, and the unfortunate is the one for whom Allah eternally preordained to die as a non-believer." Explanation. The person is judged depending on his ending. A person may be a non-believer, then becomes a believer, and dies as a believer. He will be judged as a believer. Whoever dies as a non-believer will be judged as a non-believer. He whom Allah eternally willed for to die as a believer is fortunate, and he whom Allah eternally willed for to die as a non-believer is unfortunate. Statement number 44. Imam al-Tahawi says, "The reality of the Qadr, destining, is the secret of Allah Ta'ala kept from His creation. Neither the favored angels nor the sent prophets know about it. Going deep into this matter and being pensive about it is a means to committing sins, a ladder to deprivation, and a step to exceeding the bounds. So be utterly cautious of having such pensiveness and forbidden thoughts, and of following vain whispers about Qadr. Certainly Allah Ta'ala has concealed the knowledge of the Qadr from mankind and has forbidden them to cast about it. Allah Ta'ala said in the Quran in Surah Al-Anbiya, Ayah 23, لا يسأل عما يفعل وهم يسألون. It means, Allah is not questioned about what He, Allah, does, but the creations are. So whoever objectionably asks, why did Allah do so, has rejected the judgment of the book. Whoever rejects the judgment of the book is among the non-believers. Explanation. No one knows the reality of the Qadr, destining. We are forbidden to seek it, as stated in the hadith narrated by Al-Bayhaqi, إِذَا ذُكِرَ الْقَدَرُ فَأَمْسِكُوا. However, we are required to know its meaning, which is Allah's making things the way they are. Allah does whatever He wills. Whoever objects to Allah is a non-believer, and Allah knows best.

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Good morning, dear listeners, and assalamu alaikum. Welcome to a brand new morning with Muslim Community Radio. It's wonderful to have you with us as we begin another day together. We hope this morning finds you and your loved ones in good health, peace, and happiness, inshallah ta'ala.

May Allah Ta'ala Subhanahu make this day a day of goodness, blessings and success for all of us, and may Allah Ta'ala grant us peace of mind and barakah in everything we do. May Allah Ta'ala accept our good deeds. Allahumma ameen. Stay with us, enjoy your morning, and let Muslim Community Radio be part of your day. Good morning, and we wish you a beautiful and blessed day ahead. May Allah Ta'ala reward you. May Allah Ta'ala protect you, and may Allah Ta'ala guide us to the right path and make our ending a good one, inshallah ta'ala. May Allah gather us in the upper levels of paradise with our beloved ones. Allahumma ameen.

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The number again is 9707-2747, 9707-2747. Also, you can send your WhatsApp messages on 0410-830-930, 0410-830-930. يوم جديد، صباح جديد، يوم جديد، الأربعاء، اليوم الرابع من شهر ربيع الآخر للعام الهجري 1448، وهو السادس عشر من شهر سبتمبر أيلول للعام 2026. Today is the fourth Wednesday, the fourth of ربيع الآخر for the Hijri year 1448, and it's the 16th of September for the year 2026. May Allah Ta'ala reward you and protect you, bless you. Allahumma Ameen.

Yelena says the Australian dollar exchange rate at the moment is 71.2 US cents. 71.2 US cents. In regards to the traffic in Sydney Olympic Park, M4 motorway just past Homebush Bay Drive, there was a trailer on fire around 10 minutes ago. The incident happened around 10 minutes ago. Moderate traffic conditions affecting westbound traffic. We always wish you a safe trip. May Allah Ta'ala protect you and bless you. Ameen.

For today's weather in Sydney, windy, partly cloudy, and maximum temperatures of 17 degrees. At the moment, it's around 15 degrees, feels like 7. And as we mentioned, partly cloudy, winds. The winds are south to southwesterly, 30 to 45 kilometers an hour. For tomorrow, it's expected to be partly cloudy, minimum of 10, maximum of 19 degrees. Inshallah ta'ala, slight chance of a shower in the early morning, mostly sunny afternoon, and maximum of 19 degrees, as we mentioned.

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Asr Adhan 3:16, Maghrib time at 5:50, Aisha 7:09, and Fajr time for tomorrow, Thursday, 4:26, Sunrise 5:52, and Dhuhr Adhan time for tomorrow, 11:53, inshallah, Azza wa Jalla.